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3: News this hour from Town Hall. I'm Keith Peters in Washington. There's a nationwide egg pricing collusion settlement.
4: The Justice Department and 17 states reached settlement agreements with three major egg producers this week to resolve allegations that the companies illegally colluded for years to raise prices, including when the cost of eggs soared to record highs last year. The investigation found that Cal-Maine Foods, Versova, and Hickman's Egg Ranch coordinated on bids submitted to Ernerberry Publications, a company that runs an index key to determining how much grocery stores, restaurants, and others pay for billions of eggs each year. None of the companies admitted wrongdoing, but will collectively pay $3.3 million.
3: Correspondent Lisa Dwyer reporting. And as long as we're speaking about groceries, the price you pay for your morning cup of coffee just might be coming down.
5: Nestle may reduce coffee prices for consumers as bean costs decline, a senior company executive said Tuesday. The company will consider lower bean prices when setting retail prices, a potential boost to consumers seeking some relief from high coffee prices in recent years. Coffee prices rose sharply in 2024 and reached record highs in 2025 after adverse weather affected supplies.
3: Correspondent Bill Alexander reporting. It's a hot one for millions of people in the Midwest and Great Lakes states. Intense heat and humidity are baking the region with no immediate relief. The National Weather Service says conditions are dangerous. The heat index is exceeding 100 degrees in some areas, and it's all heading toward the East Coast. On Wall Street, the Dow up by 136 points. The Nasdaq rose 393, with the S&P 500 advancing by 58 points. More at townhall.com.
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13: This is the Alex Marlow Show. I am not in the captain's chair today, but my good friend Jen Horn is one of the best in the game, and I'm really honored that she's sitting in for me today. 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
14: How sweet is that? Well, thank you so much, Alex Marlow. Right back at you. Definitely one of the best in the biz. That is you, my friend. And thank you for joining us on this Tuesday, the last Tuesday of June. I am Jennifer Horn. I host The Morning Answer on Salem Radio in Los Angeles. You can find me on AM 870, The Answer, AM 590, The Answer. And speaking of Alex Marlow, by the way, he is going to be at our town hall event. So if you're in Los Angeles or in the Southern California area, September 26th at the Ambassador Auditorium in Pasadena, Alex will be there alongside Larry O'Connor, our colleague here at Salem Radio, Nick Shirley, and Adam Carolla. It's going to be great. You can check it out at am870.info. But you may have heard, oh, nothing, the Supreme Court always loves to have a little fun on their last day in session. That's when all hell heck breaks loose. That's when all the big decisions are sent down. And certainly today it was no exception. We finally heard the outcome on two cases that many of us were watching. The Supreme Court ending President Trump's ban on birthright citizenship, but upholding the ban of some states' transgender athletes in women's sports. Let's start with the biggie, and that is birthright citizenship. President Trump, on his first day back in office, tried to end birthright citizenship, which is based in the 14th Amendment. It was set up by our founding fathers, really, to kind of address the needs of the children of slaves. They wanted to ensure that the children born here of slaves would be considered American citizens. That was the point of birthright citizenship. Well, lo and behold, it has been exploited. And as you know, there is now a thing called birthright citizenship tourism. And I can't imagine that as we were putting together this 14th Amendment and as we were talking about birthright citizenship, that anybody in that time could have possibly believed how that rule would have been exploited. But exploited it was. And now you have the Chinese, the Communist Party in China, sending pregnant women to the United States. And I can see it because literally I am in California. San Gabriel Valley, that houses Pasadena, where you see the Rose Parade, and areas in that kind of realm have become ground zero for this. Chinese women are sent here 3 to 4 months before their due date. They do tourist stuff. They go to Disneyland. They go to Universal Studios. They go to the beach. They take advantage of all that Southern California has to offer. They, you know, stay at their Econo Lodge in San Gabriel, pop out a kid on American soil, and then hightail it back to China. And so now the reality is that tens of thousands of Chinese kids are now becoming Chinese men. They are coming of age. They have American citizenship. They have American passports. They've only been raised under the oppression of the Chinese government. They haven't been exposed to America since literally the day they were born. Tell me that is not a danger when you realize that China is our biggest adversary on the planet. It is frightening. Yet today, the Supreme Court saying that the 14th Amendment stands. This was a big defeat for immigration restriction advocates. The court decided and rejected the Trump administration's effort to narrow birthright citizenship, ruling that children born in the United States generally remain citizens under the 14th Amendment. Now, let's take a listen to how Fox News announced this decision at the Supreme Court. Cut 14.
15: Shannon, we have talked for some time about the president feeling that he would not win on this one. The question is, why not?
16: Mm-hmm. Okay, right off the bat, it says children born in the United States to parents unlawfully or temporarily present are, quote, subject to the jurisdiction of the United States and are citizens at birth under the 14th Amendment's citizenship clause. Let's look how this broke down. As we expected, the Chief Justice wrote this opinion. Justices Sotomayor, Kagan, Barrett, and Jackson joined. Jackson has a concurring opinion in which Sotomayor joins. Justice Kavanaugh files an opinion concurring in the judgment and dissenting in part. The dissent comes from Justice Thomas. He is joined by Gorsuch, Alito, and then Justice Gorsuch apparently has his own dissenting opinion. So it is what we expected after the arguments here, and it looks like a bit of a split, but enough of a plurality coming together to say that the executive order that the president issued very quickly upon taking office is no good, and that if people are here, subject to the jurisdiction thereof includes people who are here illegally. The writing for the majority, Chief Justice Roberts says this: citizenship then and now was the right to have rights to freely participate in our political community. Talking about the 14th Amendment, the framers of the 14th Amendment extended that promise to every freeborn person in this land. That's a quote, and it looks like it's a quote back
14: sadly,
16: to some
14: and
16: of
14: let's
16: the
14: stop it right there. That's
16: debate.
14: Shannon Bream. She is the Supreme Court analyst for Fox News. She does a great job over there, but there is no way on the planet that you can convince me that the framers of the 14th Amendment had any clue how this would be compromised, how this would be used against the interests of safety in the United States, how our adversaries could twist and turn this. I think this is a mistake by the Supreme Court, not one, quite frankly, that shocks me. Just listening to the arguments, you knew that this was coming. But it's time now for the Congress to act. The Congress needs to change or add some limitations to this 14th Amendment so that we cannot be exploited. Certainly there are times when a child born on American soil to maybe a parent who is here and not a legal citizen of the United States but is married to someone who's a legal citizen. There's room for discussion. But in its current form, the exploitation that exists that could end the freedoms that we know in America, it has to be addressed, and it has to be addressed by Congress. So the Supreme Court voting 5-4 today to reject President Trump's reform of nation's birthright citizenship policy, which grants the huge prize of citizenship to nearly all infants born in the United States. This was a 194-page decision, and it was the Trump versus Barbara decision, saying President Trump's order violates the the 14th Amendment of the Constitution. The decision was actually 6-3 against Trump, but Justice Brett Kavanaugh argued that Trump and other politicians can change the rule via legislation. They are giving him that tip. Get to Congress, get these things done. The Chief Justice John Roberts wrote for the majority, of which he was one, saying citizenship then and now was the right to have rights to freely participate in our political community. The framers of the 14th Amendment extend that promise to every freeborn person in the land. We keep that promise today. The right applies even to foreign parents who sneak across the United States into our country from Canada or Mexico, who enter as temporary workers or tourists. Now, it was interesting to see just how angry the other justices were. So you had Justice Alito, Justice Gorsuch, and you had Clarence Thomas, who were the three that stood in solidarity with President Trump's argument that this needed to end. Again, even Kavanaugh sided with the majority, but cited that the president needed to get to Congress to get these laws changed. Justice Alito, 100% right, by the way, on his dissent, said, quote, "The court's interpretation has national security implications. Suppose that the only connection someone has to this country are that he was born here to a mother who was present just long enough to give birth. That's what's happening every single day in my state of California and in other hotspots around the country." He continues, quote, "then return to her country. Suppose that country was a strategic adversary. According to this court, that person is a citizen of this country." And that is the concern here, guys. As we speak today, tens of thousands of Chinese men are coming of age with American passports and without American ideals and principles. Under the guidance and thumb of the Chinese Communist Party. That is frightening. We should all be taking this seriously. And Speaker Mike Johnson was upset with the Supreme Court decision, primarily because he and Congress now need to act. They need to do the job. It is not the Supreme Court's job to create law or to change law. They simply interpret the law. So you can't be angry at them in its entirety. Yes, we can think they might have made the wrong decision, but they're going to figure out how to apply the law. We need Congress now to change it, to protect it, and to provide limitations. All right. We have a lot more on this. More Supreme Court decisions. I'm Jennifer Horn. This is the Alex Marlowe Show.
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29: 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The Civil War was nearing its end. The nation was exhausted, divided, and grieving. On that day, President Abraham Lincoln delivered his second inaugural address, just 700 words spoken in about 7 minutes. 41 days later, Lincoln would be assassinated. Yet the words he spoke that day still echo through history. In that brief address, Lincoln referenced God 14 times, spoke of prayer, and quoted scripture repeatedly. He reminded Americans that both sides of the conflict shared a common faith, saying both read the same Bible and pray to the same God, and each invokes his aid against the other. Lincoln understood that political division alone could not explain the nation's crisis. More than 160 years later, America still wrestles with division, truth, and our dependence on God. The question is whether we'll remember the wisdom Lincoln left behind.
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14: Welcome back. It is the Alex Marlowe Show. I'm Jennifer Horn. Happy to be in for my friend Alex. I'll be in tomorrow as well. He'll be back later on in the week. Happy 4th of July to you. And, of course, we are busy celebrating, even when we get these big news stories, America's 250th birthday. Now, a big news story is an understatement. The Supreme Court releasing their last decisions of their season, essentially, if you're a sports fan. 58 decisions have been announced during this Supreme Court, and we know that the last one was probably the most controversial, and that is President Trump's bid to change birthright citizenship. Now, only three conservatives, this was a 6-3 decision, not in the way that you typically see it. You had Barrett, you had Kavanaugh, and you had Roberts joining the three liberals on the court to strike down President Trump's attempt to ban birthright citizenship. That's what he did on the first day in office. But the conservatives who stood with President Trump were strong and fierce about this. I'm talking about Justice Clarence Thomas. I'm talking about Justice Gorsuch and Justice Alito, who NPR, you want to talk about fake news today? NPR had a report online for about 10 minutes that Justice Alito had announced his retirement today. That is fake news, my friends. If you see it floating around out there, Justice Alito has not announced his retirement yet from the court. I think, sadly, you may see Alito and Clarence Thomas announced before the end of Trump's term, but for now, conservative Justice Samuel Alito stays in place. He ripped his colleagues for rejecting President Trump's effort to end birthright citizenship, writing in his dissent that they made a very serious mistake. He said, quote, "This is one of the most important decisions in the history of the court, and in my judgment, the court has made a serious mistake." He went on to say that the court's majority ruling preserves a powerful incentive to enter or remain in this country illegally. Quote, "If the 14th Amendment required these results, the country would have to live with them or amend the Constitution. But the 14th Amendment does not include the rule the court now imposes on the country." He said, "In my judgment, the court has made a mistake that will seriously affect this country's future." And I agree with him, and Congress better hear him and move forward. Now, you can always be sure that the goobers over at MS Now are always in full force when it comes to these breaking news stories, and they had their hands full today. Let's listen to Cut 12.
2: Eddie, are you breathing a sigh of relief? And I also want your take on Justice Kavanaugh's role here, not just in today's decision, but in the sort of bigger picture and story of this court right now.
3: Right. So, yes, I am breathing a sigh of relief, but I want us to kind of widen the aperture a bit to understand the origins, the provenance of this challenge. It's part of this ongoing effort, I think, to address the demographic shifts in the country. I think it's part of this longstanding effort since the 14th Amendment was ratified to undermine it. We need to understand that this particular, the birthright citizenship clause of the 14th Amendment is addressing the 1857 Dred Scott case. Charles alluded to this earlier. So we need to understand the ways in which these arguments are in some ways aligning with a particular vision of the country that we need to make explicit. That is to say, that there are folks who are doubling down on the idea that this country must be a white republic.
14: Hold on. Indeed. All right. So this is MSNBC or MS Now, whatever the heck they call it. This guy up there, Eddie, what is his name? Eddie Glaude. He says that we are doubling down on the idea of a white republic. These guys are so misguided. And you know what? I don't even think they are misguided. I think this is evil. It's trying to play off people's emotions. And they are trying to race bait you into opening the doors of our country so that it is destroyed. The Democrats, socialists, the communists who have snuck into this country, the news media, spokespeople like this guy, Eddie Glaude, they are all trying to destroy America from within, to seed chaos, to destroy us because they don't believe in the vision of America. They think America is the problem. But what they also want to do is have help from the outside. And they know what is being done here. That this isn't about ending those kids who just happen to be born in our country. We want to end the process in which people are intentionally being brought into this country to have babies on American soil, to be sent back to their land, to sent back to their country, raised without any interaction with what it is to be American and any patriotism, and instead maybe used, God forbid, as an army against us, as an army against their own citizens. That's the chaos that we are trying to avoid. It has nothing to do with people's skin color or wanting to be a white republic. It's nonsense. It is filled with lies. And this is the kind of garbage that you get in outlets like this that simply want to fearmonger and play on people's emotions to gain more support and more power for themselves. All right, this wasn't the only decision today. We have one on transgender people in women's sports. Well, we'll talk about that next. I'm Jennifer Horn. This is the Alex Marlowe Show.

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3: With SRN News, I'm Jason Walker. Supreme Court upholding state laws barring males from playing on female school athletic teams. Supreme Court also upholding a conception of birthright citizenship, rejecting the president's executive order declaring that children born to people in the United States illegally are not American citizens. Intense heat and humidity baking just about all of the eastern half of the nation. And the West, well, not exactly cold. National Weather Service says conditions are dangerous right now in many states. The heat index exceeding 100 degrees in many regions. Aid groups warning that Venezuela's healthcare system at its breaking point in the wake of the two earthquakes. Damaged hospitals are overwhelmed. Conditions in the disaster zone continue to worsen. This is SRN News.
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9: 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And you can follow me on social media at Jennifer Horn on X and on Truth at Jennifer Horn Radio on Instagram and Facebook. Follow Alex as well, Alex Marlowe on X. All right, guys. Supreme Court, end of session, and they unfurled their most controversial decisions of the term. That happened today. One of them, President Trump calling a big win. The Supreme Court handing a victory down to, I'd say, purveyors of common sense. And by the way, the bulk of Americans agree with us on this, that states can ban biological boys who believe they are girls from competing in women's sports in public schools. This was a big decision that was, the decision authored by Justice Brett Kavanaugh. It was a 6-3 majority opinion, which essentially determined that Title IX allows sex-segregated athletic teams. Therefore, states can make such determination accordingly. The Constitution and Title IX do not require any overhaul of women's and girls' sports throughout America, the opinion reads. The ruling states in part that Title IX allows schools to provide separate women's and men's sports teams defined by biological sex. Remember that? You guys remember? I remember when we used to divide ourselves by biological sex. Not anymore. And according to this lawsuit, West Virginia was involved with it. West Virginia has permissibly maintained female sports for biological females consistent with Title IX. Isn't it such a switch? A couple of things about these decisions, just as a little jaunt off the main track here, is that I can remember, I wasn't born when Title IX was created. It was born in 1973, I want to say, somewhere around there. It was created in the early 70s. I was not here yet, but at that time, feminists were going crazy to bring women's sports into high schools. It was 1972. I was close. Okay, so 1972, I still wasn't here yet, but people were going nuts about this, right? They wanted to have women's sports. That's where the feminists were. They were coming out and they were saying, we need to give women athletes the ability, the same chance as men, to play on teams. And there was a lot of pushback, but we did it as a country. And we created a strong female basis of sports programs throughout the nation. Where are those feminists today? Where are they protecting women's sports from biological men, especially sports like boxing, volleyball, wrestling, where you've got biological men who can do major damage to women, not just swimming, which we all think about because of Riley Gaines and her advocacy, but just in general, physical harm, taking away records, taking away the ability for women to actually win championships and move on to higher education, sometimes hindering their ability to get scholarships. Where's Gloria Steinem and Jane Fonda protecting them? They are gone. Now it's conservatives who are protecting women's sports. Part two of this is, where in the heck are the liberals today as President Trump takes a loss with his ruling on birthright citizenship, screaming about packing the court because the court has been contaminated with conservatism? Do we hear them anywhere? Do we hear any little chirps? We did last week when there were some immigration orders they didn't like. You heard from all of the members of the squad saying that we have to pack the court. We have to do better. President Trump has contaminated it with all of his picks for Supremes. Come on. Those people have to be silent today. And this is the point. Sometimes you are going to like what the court does. Sometimes you aren't going to like what the court does. But the court is only there to interpret the law as they see it. They're not there to legislate. They're not legislating from the bench. They're not there to create laws. They're not there to create new states so the Democrats can try to win elections. They are there to interpret. And you know what? Sometimes things that seem so common sense, like birthright citizenship, I think President Trump was on the right track. Maybe the way this case was written was just not appropriate. So you take another bite at the apple. You try it again. You figure out how to get this to be something that we can

0: Supreme Court made. It's about a 70-30 issue. The last three surveys that were done from Quinnipiac, from Marquette, from Ipsos, all of them are about 7 in 10 voters, about 67, 68% of Americans think that this is the right thing. But you know you're going to hear people going crazy about this on the left, right? Again, the feminists have disappeared in the age of LGBTQ plus, transgender, whatever it is, pick your pronoun. The feminists go away. Women are not being protected anymore by the feminist class that we knew in the 70s that actually fought for Title IX. Here is, and I hate to keep going back to them, but it is fun to listen. MS Now reacting to the Supreme Court's ban on trans athletes, cut 15.
1: One of the things that I think people were really struggling with is this is a court that previously has said that when we're talking about sexual orientation discrimination, they said you couldn't discriminate against people on the basis of their sexual orientation because sex itself was what was banned in the statute. You couldn't discriminate on the basis of sex. Here, people were asking themselves, how is the court going to both say that sexual orientation discrimination is wrong and at the same time say that it's okay to discriminate on the basis of gender identity if both are on the basis of sex? And it seems as if what the court has said today is that biological sex is what the parameter is. This is how we determine what is okay and what is not. It is okay, according to them, to separate between the two biological sexes, although it is not okay in the workplace, for example, to discriminate on the basis of sexual orientation. And my guess is, not having read the opinions yet, my guess is that there are going to be some justices who say, I don't understand that differentiation. That doesn't make a lot of sense to
0: this
1: me.
0: This is the problem. We can stop in here. This is where we get into trouble by just losing common sense and blurring the lines of reality. Here's the breaking news. You got girls and you've got boys. I'm sure scientifically we could come up with a few exceptions to that rule, but by and large, that's it. And if I have to tell you how to decide which is which, you know, you can call me after class and we can go through that. That's, you know, that's something for later. But we got girls, we got boys. And when it comes to sports, girls should be playing with girls and boys should be playing with boys. Of course, in the workplace, we shouldn't discriminate against people despite their sexual orientation. That's fine. That is a protection of your freedom of speech, your freedom to express yourself. But when you're going into a situation where you are boxing another person or you're spiking a volleyball in the direction of someone's head, you better believe it is a good idea to put people as evenly matched together as possible. Where did common sense go? How did we get here? And I think the answer to that is what we have been talking about the last several weeks, the last several months. Maybe even back to 2016 when Bernie Sanders came out and started getting a lot of popularity and we started to say, oh, Bernie, you know, he's cute. He's got these crazy ideas. They don't mean much. He's the exception to the rule of the Democrat Party. Not anymore. Bernie Sanders now looks like the moderate to some of these crazies that have just been elected in New York City or at least have moved forward after their primary, the Chevalier, Zohran Mamdani, the mayor of New York. We've got a couple of them in Los Angeles. Nithya Raman is one of them. These so-called Democrat socialists, these are the people responsible for blurring the lines that are now having to be decided by the top court in the land. They had to waste their time today and through this session to talk about what is a man and what is a woman and whether or not they should be playing in their each other's sports because of the Democrat socialists that have been infecting this country. And it only continues. And the latest idea, so we've already seen them attack sex, biology, gender, race. Now they're coming after you economically. And it's catching on fast, guys. It's pretty frightening. Zohran Mamdani, I think, is the most frightening thing to happen to New York City and to American politics in a very long time. Putting a man who is anti-Semitic in charge of one of the biggest Jewish populations on the planet, crazy. Putting a guy who is economically out to lunch with all these crazy socialist ideas is pretty nuts. And listen to the latest from him today, cut 13.
2: Above all else, this budget offers a roadmap for the years to come. This is only the first budget of our administration. Many more will follow, and every budget that follows will build on the principles established here. Honest budgeting, fiscal discipline, transparent government, and an unwavering belief that working people deserve a city hall that delivers for them every single day.

0: We will return to this budget as a reminder of how much more is made possible when we shake off the shackles of the status quo and pursue the transformative change that New Yorkers deserve. That means finding efficiencies, it means cutting waste, and it means taxing the rich.
1: Okay, there it is, right there. Taxing the rich is transformative. That's what Mayor Mamdani is putting out there. Taxing the rich is transformative. Now, my question to you, is taxing the rich transformative? Because I think it's a Disney cartoon. I think it's an old story. Robin Hood went after the rich for a long time. And, you know, I guess he was made into a hero. But in real life, that Robin Hood theory, Zohan Mamdani with his little bow and arrow, his little satchel on his back, taking from the rich, it does not work. And he is going to collapse the city of New York now, a beautiful city. He's going to collapse it with his crazy economic policies. And that's just the beginning, because these socialists, they want to come to a state and a city near you. They're coming to California. I'm going to tell you, our governor, Gavin Newsom, there was a billionaire's tax proposal that was out there. They were trying to get it on the ballot. And Gavin Newsom came out and said, nope, guys, this is the wrong idea. We have too many people who are leaving the state of California already. He was actually trying to get elected for president at this time, right? So he says, no, we can't. I can't support a billionaire's tax. Well, the people behind it kept pushing. They were collecting signatures. They fire up this idea for the billionaire's tax. They were allegedly, and we saw them on video, but I'll say allegedly to protect ourselves, paying homeless people in cigarettes and pizza to get them to sign their petitions. They did. The billionaire's tax is now on the ballot in California. So get this. Gavin Newsom watching Zohran Mamdani, seeing how he's taken off, watching these elections in New York, seeing this trend towards socialism that is just killing the Democrat Party that my grandparents belong to. Well, he's got a brand new idea for California. Flippity flop, Gavin. We'll have him for you as we continue. I'm Jennifer Horn, in for Alex. This is the Alex Marlowe Show.

0: El Dorados, I don't think I've ever been this enthusiastic about a documentary movie as I am about The Story of Everything. 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I'm telling you, Darwin would be so embarrassed if he were alive today. 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
10: March 4th, 1865. The Civil War was nearing its end. The nation was exhausted, divided, and grieving. On that day, President Abraham Lincoln delivered his second inaugural address, just 700 words spoken in about 7 minutes. 41 days later, Lincoln would be assassinated. Yet the words he spoke that day still echo through history. In that brief address, Lincoln referenced God 14 times, spoke of prayer, and quoted scripture repeatedly. He reminded Americans that both sides of the conflict shared a common faith, saying both read the same Bible and pray to the same God, and each invokes his aid against the other. Lincoln understood that political division alone could not explain the nation's crisis. More than 160 years later, America still wrestles with division, truth, and our dependence on God. The question is whether we'll remember the wisdom Lincoln left behind.
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11: Welcome back. It is the Alex Marlowe Show. I'm Jennifer Horn. Happy to be in for my friend Alex today. I'll be back later on in the week. I'll be with you tomorrow. And just, you know, kind of putting together a couple of the biggest stories over the last several weeks. And that is what we're seeing unfolding in the Democrat Party with today's Supreme Court decisions. If you are just kind of catching up, the two biggest Supreme Court decisions of the term, their decisions were released today. And in one of them, the Supreme Court issuing a landmark ruling on President Trump's challenge to birthright citizenship, ending his ban of birthright citizenship. President Trump banned this because people are exploiting it. You have people primarily from China coming here, having babies, going back home, living under the thumb of communism, and really creating a national security threat against our country. Now, this lost in a big way. 6-3, and not down political lines. You had all three of the liberal justices ruling against President Trump, but you also had three of the conservatives. You had Justice Roberts. You had Justice Kavanaugh, who's a surprise. I mean, typically we expect a little squishbag behavior from Justice Roberts, from Justice Barrett. But this time they were joined by Kavanaugh, who, in his opinion, said that the president needs to make sure that this is legislated, that this is done legislatively by the Congress, not by the courts. And so the pressure is now on the Senate and the House to get some legislation passed to put some limitations on birthright citizenship and the 14th Amendment. Already today, I was just going through X on the break, and you can see Rick Scott, you can see Rand Paul, all coming out disappointed with the Supreme Court, not entirely surprised, but asking people to call their senators, to encourage them to put limitations on birthright citizenship so that it's not used against us from a national security perspective. Now, the other ruling has been about transgender athletes, and this one was a win for the Trump administration, who has stood with states' ability to ban biological males from women's sports. And it got me thinking, is it pretty ridiculous that we just had to have the Supreme Court, the biggest, highest court in the land, waste their time having to come up with this decision, which seems like a no-brainer? 70% of the country agrees that biological men should play in male sports and biological women should play in women's sports. Well, it doesn't seem like a no-brainer to the left. And I thought, you know, this is what we've been talking about, the Mamdani effect, all of these socialists who are coming in and just bringing crazy to our political party, to the Democrat Party. They have run this party over and into the ground. Mamdani, just a few moments ago, saying that taxing the rich is transformative. Well, now our governor in California, Gavin Newsom, has just joined the party after standing against the billionaires tax, this proposal that's been going on in California for the last year or so. He said he wasn't for it. Well, flippity-flop, Gavin Newsom has changed his mind. Take a listen. Cut one.
12: It's time for a national billionaire's tax and a new social contract. Think about this. Just 10% of people, 10% of people in this country own two-thirds of the wealth. A 30-year-old, for the first time in American history, is not doing better than his or her parents. That's a five-alarm fire. American wages have stood still, and the costs across the spectrum, cost of living, have skyrocketed. The system is fundamentally broken. The federal tax code, the corporate tax code, and the inheritance tax code seem to be written for a different set of Americans. It's time for an economic reset, a true minimum tax, on billionaires that, well, ensures the people at the very top pay at least the tax rate their own workers pay.
11: What a change. What a change in policy from Gavin Newsom, Governor Hairgel, who is desperate to be your next president. No matter where you're listening to this show, Gavin Newsom is going to be one of your problems. because he is running in 2028, and he's willing to flip and flop. You just saw him just a couple weeks ago talking about how he doesn't support the billionaire's tax until he sees the rise of these nutty socialists in New York City. And now he goes, you know what? Maybe this is where I need to be. Now he is going to be for a billionaire's tax. He's already been supportive in California trying to protect trans athletes in women's sports, saying it's a non-issue. Well, Governor, it might be a non-issue for you when your girls don't have to play against biological men, but as soon as they do, it will be an issue for you. When it happens to you, it will be an issue. So my thought today is, as we listen to these Supreme Court decisions, we think about what's good for the country. Maybe we leave the extreme politics on the side. Maybe we leave behind this socialism, and maybe we focus on what's good about America, as we should be doing this week, since we're celebrating the 4th of July and America's 250th birthday. All right, guys, thank you so much for joining us. I'll be back with you again tomorrow. You can follow me at Jennifer Horn, Jennifer Horn Radio on Instagram and Facebook, and of course, Alex Marlowe on X. Thanks so much to the whole crew. I'm Jennifer Horn. This is the Alex Marlowe Show.
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17: News this hour from Town Hall. I'm Jason Walker. The old saying goes, it's hotter than the 4th of July, and this year's no exception. It is a hot one for millions of Americans in the Midwest and Great Lakes states. Intense heat, humidity, just baking about all of the eastern half of the country. And the West, well, that's not exactly chilly either. Now, the National Weather Service says conditions are considered to be dangerous, with the heat index exceeding 100 degrees just about all over the East.
18: If you can't afford to cool the whole house, make a cool space, such as one room where everyone sleeps in. Experts say the best defense against hot days is cool nights that let your body recharge. If you don't have AC, during the day, find somewhere that does. If your AC goes out, newer dehumidifiers help remove excess moisture. Early trouble signs of heat illness can include heavy sweating, muscle cramps, and headache. That's when you stop what you're doing and cool yourself off. Signs of heat exhaustion include faster heart rate and dizziness. Next comes heat stroke, which can include confusion, slurred words, and fainting.
17: That is Lisa Dwyer reporting. New Jersey Republican lawmaker Tom Keene Jr. disclosing why he was absent from Congress for some 4 months.
19: I was given the diagnosis of depression. Now, when people hear the word depression, many people think simply feel it means feeling sad. But depression is so much more than that. It is physical. It is emotional. And until you experience it yourself, it is difficult to fully understand how powerful this illness can be.
17: Aid groups warning that Venezuela's healthcare system at its breaking point in the wake of two earthquakes hitting the country last week. Damaged hospitals are said to be completely overwhelmed. More on these stories, townhall.com.
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20: Overnight will be clear, very warm and humid with a low of 76. Moving into Wednesday, expect hazy conditions with very hot and humid weather. It'll be breezy in the afternoon with a high of 99. I'm meteorologist Jason Caterina on FM 92.7 and AM 1400. 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
24: The wild world of DC politics to America's culture clash. Brace yourself for the reality check you've been waiting for. The one and only Mike Gallagher.
25: This is Supreme Court ruling day, and breaking, the Supreme Court has sided with female athletes and upheld the state's right to ban biological boys from girls' sports. And I suppose vice versa. The Supreme Court upholds state laws that ban boys in girls' sports. So a lot of people are relieved at that. I don't know that it was entirely unexpected. It was a 6-3 ruling. So even Roberts, Kavanaugh, and Amy Coney Barrett ruled to uphold the transgender sports bans in America. So, of course, the reliable lefties on the court ruled to remove those bans. Now, the next big decision is going to be birthright citizenship. I don't know where this thing is going to go. Have no idea what this is going to look like. It's going to be fascinating to see how the court decides. President Trump, in anticipation of this is a big deal for him, and it's going to be, you know, if, as expected, they uphold birthright citizenship, meaning if you're a woman in Mexico and you sneak across the border in the middle of the night and an hour later you give birth to a child in the United States, that child automatically becomes a U.S. citizen. That's ridiculous. It's preposterous. It's absurd. We're going to see how the court rules because, as my friend Larry O'Connor put it this morning, it'll all hinge on what they say about the role of the Constitution in this. If they allow states to legislate it, we've got a little bit of hope left. But I'm not too optimistic. I'm not sure President Trump is either. Here he was this week saying, "Look, you got to accept what the Supreme Court says, even if it's a decision we don't like."
26: Well, I guess I have to accept it's the Supreme Court, so I'll accept. I think it's very bad for our nation. We're the only nation that does it. No other nation does that birthright citizenship. No, not even close. Some did it, they ended it. It's tremendously destructive. It's extremely costly. I don't know, it's up to them. But in terms of for the good of the country, it'd be great if they did they didn't allow it. It would be great, but I can't tell you. The Slaughter case was the big case today. That was really a big case because it gave strength to presidents and strength to the presidency. A very important case. It's been going on for almost 100 years. Think of that. And this was the ruling that really topped everything by a lot today.
25: Of course, that was the big win that he had. The Slaughter case means he can fire administrators and executives that fall under the executive branch for whatever reason he wants. But even that was sort of a mixed bag because they did a carve out for that governor of the Federal Reserve that he wanted to fire, and they won't let them. He won't let him fire her. All of it is a little head scratching. Mark Levin wrote last night on X. I've been writing and speaking about the farce that is birthright citizenship literally for decades. in my books, online, on radio, TV. The Supreme Court decision today, he said, will determine whether citizenship survives in our country, particularly given the exploitation of birthright citizenship by those seeking to destroy our nation. Man, what a really important point that is. Those who are exploiting birthright citizenship have one goal. They have one aim. They want to destroy the place. And it's becoming crystal clear to me that these Marxists who are winning elections and these far-left radicals who despise the Constitution, who hate this country, you know, there's been all these reports that a lot of them are uncomfortable with celebrating America's 250th birthday. I don't know why that's such a mystery. Why would they want to celebrate our 250th? They hate the place. They don't want to celebrate America's 250th. They want to burn it all down. They think the founding fathers were a bunch of racists. They can't ever report on George Washington or Thomas Jefferson without pointing out they were slaveholders, slave owners. They're nuts. They're nuts, and that's what we're up against. We're up against a bunch of crazies in the asylum trying to run things. Mark went on to say, under no twist of logic or reason, and that includes legal doublespeak dressed up as constitutional arguments, should the practice of birthright citizenship continue? Well, we're going to see what they do. But at least on the issue of the state bans on transgender competitors, biological boys playing in girls' sports, they sided with the states, and it's in what is being described already as a landmark decision with major implications. More than half the country has these kind of bans and policies in place. There were two transgender athletes who waged challenges against the bans, arguing that they flouted equal protection rights under the 14th Amendment and statutory law prohibiting discrimination. But during oral arguments, the high court's Republican-appointed majority pointed to exemptions in statutory law and expressed doubts about overhauling policies to try to protect girls' sports that 27 states have implemented. Look, I'll be crystal clear on this from where I stand, come from. And if you notice, we don't spend a lot of time on this. Because I don't think it's that, I don't know that it's that significant an issue that affects a lot of people. But that's me, and I know people who are passionate about it on both sides of the issue. But look, like it or not, the Supreme Court has upheld the state bans on biological boys in girls' sports. 14 minutes past the hour, we're in the Relief Factor studios. Our number is 800-655-MIKE. Here's a text message. From Georgia, I don't understand why the left wants people to keep coming and staying here if it's such a horrible place to live. Well, it is a horrible place to live for these people. Look at the story. I mean, Alex, my screener, just pointed out a Gallup poll that shows what a miserable, abysmal percentage of leftists and liberals and progressives have any pride in this country. They're not proud of them, of America. They don't like the place. They're loving this great, what is this, great fair or whatever they got going on in the mall in Washington, D.C. Oh, it's sparsely attended. I don't know. I mean, the videos I've seen, they don't look particularly well attended. So be it, you know. Doesn't mean Americans aren't proud to be Americans. But there is something remarkable happening in the country, where Marxists, literal Marxists, communists, they call themselves the Democrat Socialists of America. Spend a little time, scroll through online what the Democrat Socialists of America represent. And once you get past the free stuff that they want given to a bunch of entitled deadbeats, you get into the real nuts and bolts of how odious and how sinister these people really are. And they're winning. They might win in Colorado. There's a Democrat establishment candidate. She's in her 60s. She's been a U.S. Congresswoman in Colorado for years, being challenged by some 20-something-year-old college kid. But the 20-something college kid is a Marxist, promising a bunch of free stuff. So, look, the lunatic left is threatening to take the country over, and it's going to come up, it's going to come down to whether or not we're going to let them or not. And we will prevent that from happening. We won't let them. If you flood your polling place, if you're already making plans to vote in every election, primary, runoff, midterm, whatever it is, if you're talking to your neighbors and your family members to make sure they show up, if you actually show up and vote, we'll be able to hold on to our country. And it kind of infuriates me that I even have to say that. I mean, I'm kind of embarrassed for my fellow Americans who sit home on Election Day. It's the most maddening, passive mistake Americans make. And I get ticked off about it. I don't want to browbeat you. I don't want to force you. Look, you want to stay home, stay home. We've had people that are pouting and things aren't going their way. Oh, I'm not going to vote. Call themselves conservative? Well, flush the country down the drain then. You stay home, flush your country, flush your nation down the drain, and then see how it goes. Give me a break. 800-655-MIKE, 17 past the hour. We're in the Relief Factor studios. Going to be a big day because this is the final day to have these decisions released by the U.S. Supreme Court for the current term. To me, the big one's going to be birthright citizenship. How will it go? We should know, I guess, any moment now. Keep it right here on the Mike Gallagher Show. You don't want to miss a word. And I don't want to miss a word of what you have to say. Join me, 1-800-655-MIKE, 800-655-6453.
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25: This is the way the Supreme Court rulings go. The thing that makes me most upset, and I got a text that just reinforces how angry and frustrated I get at people who don't realize we have the solution to this Marxist takeover if we'll only exercise it. And I want you to listen to one of the smart kids from Illinois. This is the text from, I believe, from Chicago. Come on, Mike. An unelected, supposedly conservative court codified election theft yesterday. Today, they will likely obliterate the wonderful thing that was American citizenship, and you're coming up with the old saw of winning elections. Now, see, that's the mindset that leads to us losing elections and losing the country. Illinois, this texter doesn't want to admit it, but whether he or she likes it or not, it's what we've got. It's all we've got. What do you want to do? Storm the Supreme Court because you don't like their decision? What are you going to do? You going to riot? What, do you want a civil war? How about you get off your duff and make sure you show up and vote? There are more of us than there are of them. But people like Illinois think they're so clever, they're so smart. Oh, the old, it's an old saw to win elections. That's the American way. We battle this thing and we battle these things, and then we go to the ballot box, and hopefully common sense prevails, and we win, and normal people get elected. Maybe we get rid of the rhinos. Maybe we can get rid of the establishment types. Maybe we can have common sense, patriotic, constitution-loving, freedom-yearning people win elections. And they'll do it if you show up. But people like you, this texter, just pee all over that notion. Oh, it's just an old saw. Oh, it's so boring. Show up and win an election. Yeah, right. We've got a bad Supreme Court decision. Why am I going to go vote? It's infuriating. It's sickening. It's the one thing that makes me crazy. I get a lot of criticism for what I do. Most of it rolls off my back, like water off a duck's back. I don't look, you have a right to like or not like what I believe in, or you could agree with me, you could disagree. But when you give me this crap that it's just fruitless, do you know how many people stay home on election day? It's despicable. Because the same people who are staying home are the same ones bitching and moaning when things don't go their way. When Zohran Mamdani's the mayor of New York. Normal people stayed home. I know it's New York, but maybe that's a bad example. But please, spare me the crap that it's an old saw of winning elections. It's the most powerful tool you've got, and you're too stupid to realize it.
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0: as expected, we are let down again. So there you go. Now, what are we going to do about it? Contrary to the texter from Illinois' position, just basically stay home and don't vote, you better move heaven and earth to get to your polling place for every primary, for every runoff, for every election, and for the midterm election. Because the truth of the matter is, if the Supreme Court doesn't fix it, you must. If the Supreme Court doesn't get something like birthright citizenship right, you and I must. Now, I want to look at this ruling because we've got to find out if the court relies on the Constitution or will allow states and Congress in particular to act on this. Going to be one of the interesting results of this particular ruling. But it's a shame. Again, never ever let anybody claim that this is Trump's court, because this Trump has abandoned the Trump agenda time and time and time again. So now, unbelievable. Unbelievable. As South Carolina just texted me, our Supreme Court is stacked with moral cowards. Hard to disagree with that. But again, if you're just tuning in, Supreme Court is upholding birthright citizenship. Probably not a shock, but still a punch in the gut. We'll get your reaction to it coming up. 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
9: President Trump has triggered a $200 billion tech disruption, and Wall Street is asleep at the switch. This $200 billion investment in chip technology could make today's artificial intelligence chips obsolete. Technology that will make today's AI data centers a thing of the past, like IBM's old

0: over again. And meanwhile, we're fighting a battle with these. It's like the more extreme they get, the crazier it becomes. You know, Mark Thiessen was on Fox News, had a real interesting analysis of the claim that Trump has a rubber stamp Supreme Court. And today is going to be, it shuts down all of the goofy Democrats who claim that this is Trump's hand-picked court just there to do his bidding. Here's what Mark Thiessen said last night on Fox News Channel.
1: Well, the idea that the Democrats have been pushing that this is somehow a politicized court that is just doing Trump's bidding has just been completely destroyed. They ruled against him in Mississippi, as you said. They ruled for him in the Slaughter case with the radical notion that people in the executive branch exercising his executive authority should actually follow his policies and represent him. Crazy idea. But in all these areas, they're upholding the Constitution, and sometimes they rule that the Constitution rules in favor of the president, and sometimes they find that it doesn't. What he is going to do. So this is what we're seeing. Putting aside the specifics of the cases, is that the argument for reform or for packing the court that the Democrats are going to make is complete bunk. There is no case for it. This is a conservative court, but it is a fair court, and it rules against the president as well as for him.
0: You know, and that's kind of an objective reaction. I obviously disagree with that. I believe that I'm just looking at all the constitutional law professors weighing in. I'm interested to see what Hugh Hewitt has to say. He's a longtime con law professor. We were trying to get him on the show today, but he had another commitment. But they're decrying the Amy Coney Barrett decisions, the John Roberts decisions. Look at John Roberts on Obamacare. So look, we have to deal with this. This is a massive reason to remind you about the power of your vote. As we celebrate America's 250th, I've got good news for you from my wireless company. Portions of the Mike Gallagher Show are sponsored by Pure Talk. Listen to this. 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

0: parents and grandparents, turn on any streaming platform, open a textbook, scroll through social media, you'll hear the same message over and over again. We're a biological accident. The universe is meaningless. 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
6: News this hour from Town Hall. I'm Jason Walker. Males barred from playing on female sports teams.
7: The Supreme Court upholds the transgender sports ban in two states, Idaho and West Virginia. The justices ruling the states can block biological males from participating in girls' sports teams at both public schools and universities. Justice Kavanaugh writing the opinion for the 6-3 majority.
6: And the court rules to lift campaign spending limits.
7: The Supreme Court striking down long-standing campaign finance restrictions, Justice Kavanaugh writing the opinion as the justices voting along party lines 6-3 to side with the GOP argument regarding those limits on campaign spending.
6: That is Laura Winters reporting. In the meantime, the High Court has upheld a broad conception of birthright citizenship, rejecting the president's executive order. It declared children born to people in the United States illegally are not American citizens.
8: The justices, in a decision in a New Hampshire case Tuesday, relied on a long-settled understanding of the 14th Amendment, adopted after the Civil War, and more recent federal laws in ruling anyone born in the country is a citizen, with limited exceptions. The Republican president's restrictions had been blocked by several lower courts and had not taken effect. three conservative justices would have allowed the restrictions to take effect.
6: That is correspondent Bernie Bennett reporting. Now, think about this for a while. If you want some good news, the price you pay for that morning cup of Joe just might be going down.
9: Nestle may reduce coffee prices for consumers as bean costs decline, a senior company executive said Tuesday. The company will consider lower bean prices when setting retail prices, a potential boost to consumers seeking some relief from high coffee prices in recent years. Coffee prices rose sharply in 2024 and reached record highs in 2025 after adverse weather affected supplies.
6: That's Bill Alexander. More on these stories, Town Hall.
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11: Overnight will be clear, very warm and humid with a low of 76. Moving into Wednesday, expect hazy conditions with very hot and humid weather. It'll be breezy in the afternoon with a high of 99. I'm meteorologist Jason Caterina on FM 92.7 and AM 1400. 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
5: 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Larry Elder says the facts don't lie.
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19: When the sun comes up on America, across open fields, small towns, and city streets, a new day begins. And here, we rise with it. 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
20: An interesting week.
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19: 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This is your morning. This is Daybreak with Steve and Ivy Gruber. 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
21: Love you, Ivy.
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22: All right. Good morning. Glad to have you on board the Truth Train as we fight for you for the foxhole freedom like we do every single day. This is Daybreak. Three big things to know this hour. Number one, Barack Obama taking cheap shots. Cheap shots again at the founding fathers in America. He simply has no class, and his shameful behavior should not be ignored, but shouted down from the mountaintop, and we'll do that here. Number two, Neville Roy Singham, who made himself a billionaire here in America before moving to China in an effort to tear our country down, is now facing a federal investigation where he has been putting his money. I hope criminal charges are soon to follow. And number three, it's another big day in Washington. We're expecting a decision from the Supreme Court today on birthright citizenship and whether the 14th Amendment protects birth tourism and illegal aliens over you, the American citizens. And I have to tell you, I have no faith. I'm not convinced that these justices are going to do the right thing based on what we heard out of the oral arguments. While we've seen many wins for the future of America come out of this court in the last week or two, we've also seen some big losses as these justices throw common sense out the window on other decisions. Even Stephen Miller yesterday said he didn't know what to expect out of this court, even though American history should make this decision easy and clear. Here he is.
23: Look, I don't know where they're going to go. I'm not going to forecast it. Here's what I can say. Anybody who has read even 30 seconds of American history understands the Reconstruction Amendments after the Civil War were to ensure that the children of slaves would be franchised in the United States. The author of the 14th Amendment was clear in saying it did not apply to aliens. There should be a 9-0 ruling in a functioning democracy. The idea that you can have a country where you just set foot on U.S. soil and any child you have gets to be an American citizen and vote in our elections, collect our welfare, sit in our juries, sit in judgment of our fellow men and women is such an outrage to the idea of having a country. It defies description. I don't know what they're going to do, but here's what I can say. If this country doesn't, one way or another, end birthright citizenship, this country doesn't have a future.
22: This is a national security problem, not some kind of race issue that the Democrats are making this out to be. Birth tourism is not a conspiracy theory. It's not something that should be overlooked or seen as a small issue. It's evil, and it's a danger to our country, period. Over a decade ago, NBC covered this issue like the jaw-dropping story it is, even if they pretended it wasn't as horrific as they should have. Here's what they said.
24: On here, pregnant women, lots of them coming and going. Behind that suburban facade, a controversial business is operating. It's all perfectly legal, but the owners would rather stay under the radar. The same thing is happening across the country, on the outskirts of New York City. And we're about to get a tour of what few Americans have ever seen. The owner, Katie, agreed to show us around, but asked us not to use her last name.
25: All right, you show me the way.
26: Okay, let me show you my baby room.
25: So all the babies are upstairs, right?
26: Yes, right now the baby is upstairs.
25: Oh yeah. My goodness.
26: Babies.
25: Yeah. I don't want to say anything loud. Look at all these babies.
26: He's big baby.
25: So adorable.
26: She's younger baby.
25: Yeah, she's 4 days old, right?
26: Yes.
25: And his name
26: is? She's boy, Lee.
25: So that says Lee right there?
26: Yes.
24: The wealthy Chinese parents of these babies have no intention of staying in the United States. They're here just to get American citizenship for their baby. As soon as they secure a U.S. birth certificate and passport for their newborn, they'll fly home to China.
22: Yeah, that was 13 years ago. Those kids are all teenagers now. One home. Dozens of babies being kept like merchandise in one room because basically they are. It's going on all over the United States. It's cruel, it's unnatural, and it's an intentional move by our foreign enemies to gain leverage and influence over us more than they already have. I can assure you right now, this is not what the founding fathers had in mind or the others when they wrote the 14th Amendment. Hopefully the Supreme Court justices recognize that, but I have little hope. They've seen the light on some other decisions in the last week. In three different 6-3 rulings, the court's more conservative justices delivered big wins for our border security. In the first, the court allowed the Trump administration to terminate temporary protected status for Haitians and Syrians, teeing up DHS and ICE to remove any migrants who haven't bothered to apply for permanent residency in the last 10 or 15 years. TPS is supposed to mean just that, temporary, but it was January 2010 when this status was first issued to Haitians, and that sure wasn't 18 months ago, which is how long it was supposed to last. Liberals losing their minds over this ruling when all it means is that these people need to go back to where they came from. If they're not going to prove that they're willing to do what it takes to be a legal American citizen. They could have already done that. It requires sponsorships and verification if they haven't violated immigration law. And if you're a functioning member of your community, like many of these Democrats claim that these immigrants are, then that should be easy to do. If they've been living here 10, 15, or 20 years, they've had plenty of time to do all of it. Springfield, Ohio should be a representation of your average Midwest town. Instead, one-fifth of its population is Haitian. One-fifth of the people living there are not familiar with our language, with our laws, with our customs, and have made no attempt at all to assimilate or become citizens, thanks to open border policies. Springfield, Ohio deserves to have its town back, deserves to remain American, and with this ruling, Trump's DHS is going to help make that happen. In another 6-3 decision, the court has ruled that asylum demands cannot be made by illegal aliens who have not entered the country. This allows Border Patrol agents to stand at ports of entry and turn back people who don't have a right to be here. And it's ludicrous that this was ever not the case. The Supreme Court ruled that migrants waiting on the Mexican side of the border have not yet entered the United States, obviously. Therefore, they have no legal right to demand asylum or compel entry inspections under federal law. This straightforward decision equips the executive branch with stronger tools to manage spikes in illegal crossings without being tied down by activist litigation. The previous pattern of catch and release right at the border has now been dealt a major blow. On the same day, the judges have also, of Customs and Border Protection, greater authority over removing certain lawful permanent residents who commit crimes. If a permanent resident is facing criminal convictions and leaves our country, if they try to come back, CBP is not allowed, or now allowed, I should say, to bar that person's entry until they receive their conviction, which would then be justification for them never coming back. Good riddance, I say. This allows CBP to keep better tabs on people who are very well committing violent crimes against our people and remove them quickly and efficiently. These rulings are all wins for the American people who want safer streets and greater access to all that America has to offer, to the people who deserve to be here, for the people who deserve to be here. But they did drop the ball on one big decision, that on election day and election season. We're going to talk about that and dig deeper here in a moment. We'll get back to that. In the meantime, thank you for pushing One Nation, the new song that I released along with the Freedom Project, Laura Kokenauer and Ivy, and all the rest. Still number one on the Christian charts on iTunes, number four overall, right behind Taylor Swift. You want to help me beat Taylor Swift, please? Go to iTunes, download One Nation by Steve Gruber and the Freedom Project. Do that this morning. Let's send Taylor Swift to her wedding. Bye, bye, bye. We'll be right back.
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0: All right, back to the Supreme Court now. Just yesterday, the court's conservative side also sided with President Trump on his decision to fire FTC Commissioner Rebecca Slaughter when he first took office. Slaughter was a Democrat who didn't share a single priority with the Trump administration. Trump was elected by the American people to carry out an agenda that they wanted, and putting common sense leaders in charge of the FTC was part of the plan. Activist judges tried to reinstate her, but the court ruled yesterday that the FTC responds directly to the president. It performs executive functions like enforcement and rulemaking, and so it only makes sense that the executive power, the presidency, gets to decide who is in charge. Slaughter, who led the lawsuit against Trump, is predictably disappointed in the ruling, even though CNBC forced her to admit that the FTC does ultimately answer to the president. Here she is.
28: But I think it's important to fight for the right principles because they are the right principles. And I remain convinced that the principles of checks and balances and an economy that works for working people remain the correct ones.
29: I mean, the majority says that agencies like yours exercising executive power should ultimately answer to the president. Why is that wrong?
28: Well, sure, but there are many ways in which the agencies over the entire course of their existence have answered to the president. The president, under the statute, appoints commissioners, sets the budget, has all sorts of authority to control the agenda. The question is whether the agencies are going to operate as Congress intended with built-in mechanisms for transparency and accountability.
0: Yeah, so she acknowledges that the president can appoint the commissioner, but she wants to die on the hill that the president shouldn't fire her.
22: Slaughter and the rest of her political party are simply frustrated that Trump is being given the rights that the Constitution already allows in order to get America back on track. But only some of those rights, because that same day, the court also blocked Trump's firing of Federal Reserve Governor Lisa Cook. The court protected the reserve for now, saying the Cook can remain while lower courts continue to debate the legal challenges of her tenure. Trump has accused Cook of mortgage fraud, which she denies, but for now she remains, which, unlike the FTC decision, definitely puts a hamper on the executive branch's ability to deliver on its promises. But there is also some really bad news. In a much greater loss to the American people, the court decided yesterday to protect states who want to count mail-in ballots that they receive after Election Day. And this is what I mean when I say I saw that I'm afraid that justices will throw common sense out the window on birthright citizenship. Because that's what they did here, as evidenced by conservative Justice Samuel Alito, who was in the dissenting minority, and argued this.
5: We have lots of phrases that involve two words, the last of which, the second of which is day. Labor Day, Memorial Day, George Washington's birthday, Independence Day, birthday, and Election Day. And they're all particular days. So if we start with that, if I have nothing more to look at than the phrase Election Day, I think this is the day in which everything is going to take place, and or almost everything. And then we have three points in time, 1844, 1872, 1914. And we can ask, what would people have thought on those days is meant by this phrase Election Day?
22: It really is that easy, at least it should have been. The GOP will never be able to compete with the left's ability to somehow find ballots after Election Day. The Supreme Court could have put a stop to that, but they didn't. In a 5-4 ruling, including John Roberts and Amy Coney Barrett, ruling with the three left-wingers, they simply said their hands were tied and said that current law says states get to decide when they want to count their ballots, which puts the ball in Congress's court. The justices did not say that voters have a constitutional right to get their ballots counted after Election Day, just that current federal law upholds the state's right to decide. It's up to Congress to change the law then. Not only do they need to find the spine to pass the Save America Act, they need to pass legislation that makes Election Day meaningful again. Many states already enforce this. Florida, a great example. And Congress can look to states like that for a blueprint as to how to make this national. In the meantime, petition your state legislatures. Call your governor's office. Tell them you want Election Day to mean Election Day, at least in your own state. The Supreme Court didn't help us on this one, but that doesn't mean the fight's over. It's not. We just have to get it done another way. In the meantime, we'll keep an eye on the birthright citizenship decision, one that truly represents the fight for our nation's future. Meanwhile, back to the thing that has obsessed me for a couple of days, One Nation, the new song by Steve Gerber and the Freedom Project. The brilliance of Laura Kochenour, her musical genius, Ivy, her beautiful voice, and all these things coming together. We're just behind Taylor Swift. Overall, number one Christian song on iTunes for 5 days in a row now. Thank you for that. But if we download this, we can beat Taylor Swift before she gets married on Friday. How about that? Here's a, you got the promo, Anthony. Go ahead and run that thing.
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0: Yeah, there you go. Let's beat Taylor Swift, shall we? Just download that code. On iTunes is the biggest driver for this, all right? iTunes is the biggest driver. 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Simple enough. We're going to leave it right up there for you so you can get a chance to click it on your phone. I don't want you to miss the opportunity to help me and you tell America the Christian patriotic songs are cool. And beating Taylor Swift is maybe even cooler. I'm going to leave it right there for you. God bless America, and thank you for all the help in moving this song to number one on the Christian charts and number four overall. Let's get to the top, shall we? We'll do it together. Back in a moment on Daybreak.
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1: 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The Answer.

So I've seen these cars recently, EVs, and I'm like, what is that? And I would ask Ivy, what is that car? She's like, I couldn't remember. It's Polestar. It has like this little cross emblem logo thing, right? Well, as you can imagine, it's Chinese made, right? And so they're trying to invade the American market. The Canadians have thrown the doors wide open to Chinese EVs, but not here. Polestar just got banned from the U.S. market under rule targeting Chinese-linked connected vehicles. The existing Polestar 3 and 4, the ones that are in stock, can continue to be sold, but no more. They'll stop selling these vehicles in the U.S. starting in 2027. It's a regulation cracking down on China-linked automakers. The Commerce Department's Bureau of Industry and Security declined to grant Polestar authorization to sell cars under the connected vehicles rules, which restricts the importation and sale of cars with connected vehicle technology like China and linked to China. All right, they said no more. And I think that's a good decision. Everyone knows the next medical crisis is just around the corner, whether it comes in the form of a crippling winter storm or a pandemic or something much more mundane like a tick bite, which, boy, you're hearing a lot about that these days. You and your family need to be prepared, and that's where the wellness company comes in. The wellness company, doctors like Dr. Peter McCullough that appear on a regular basis right here. 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
1: With SRN News, I'm Jason Walker. Key decisions handed down from the Supreme Court. Justices upholding state laws barring males from playing on female school athletic teams. High Court has also upheld a birthright citizenship matter, rejecting President Trump's executive order earlier, declaring that kids born to people in the United States illegally are not American citizens. President Trump announcing now the GOP will hold the first ever national convention ahead of the midterm elections. Very unusual event aimed at boosting turnout in races that could decide whether the party maintains control of Congress. That convention in Dallas, September 9th and 10th. And groups are warning the situation in Venezuela, especially their health care system and hospitals, is at the breaking point. SRN News.
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2: Overnight will be clear, very warm and humid with a low of 76. Moving into Wednesday, expect hazy conditions with very hot and humid weather. It'll be breezy in the afternoon with a high of 99. I'm meteorologist Jason Caterina on FM 92.7 and AM 1400. 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Overnight will be clear, very warm and humid with a low of 76. Moving into Wednesday, expect hazy conditions with very hot and humid weather. It'll be breezy in the afternoon with a high of 99. I'm meteorologist Jason Caterina on FM 92.7 and AM 1400. 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

0: All right, welcome back to it. Now, a lot of conversations, as you know, about the Supreme Court, as we've been talking about already this morning. Look, I hold out no hope for birthright citizenship. Not after the decision on Election Day, and you had John Roberts and Amy Coney Barrett side with the three activist left-wing judges on the court. I'm disappointed, but I'm not going to give up. J. Christian Adams, the President and General Counsel for the Public Interest Legal Foundation, he joins me now. Christian, nice to see you this morning. Now, you're also disappointed in a court ruling, Watson v. RNC. Tell us about your disappointment.
1: Yeah, the most stabilizing thing in American elections is not knowing who won, and not knowing who won for weeks. So this is an opportunity to have Election Day mean Election Day, and we're done on Election Day. Like, Florida gets it done on Election Day. Florida knows who the winners are the night of the election. And the court was interpreting a statute. That's kind of the good news here. All we are is going back to the status quo, Steve. It's not like they've created a crazy new rule. And so that statute is what was being interpreted. What does it mean to cast and count a ballot? And so it was a statutory interpretation case, which is, if there's a silver lining here, it's nothing's changed. Nothing got worse, but we missed an opportunity.
0: Well, let me put it this way, though. This was a Mississippi case, correct?
1: Right.
0: Mississippi
1: right.
0: had up to 5 days to accept ballots that were postmarked by Election Day. But if California comes in today and says, well, we're going to allow 60 days, what would prevent that?
1: Nothing, because it would prevent it in the presidential election because you have to have the Electoral College. But look, these states have been doing this. We sued North Dakota. Public Interest Legal Foundation sued North Dakota because they allowed 13 days. Illinois got sued. So this has been a long campaign to try to get states to reel this in. Some have, some haven't, California being at the top of the list.
0: Well, give me some hope here, Christian. You say they're interpreting one statute, the one out of Mississippi. But what's the...
1: And the federal law. I'm sorry, the federal law. The federal law says ballots must be cast and counted by Election Day. And so what does that mean? And that's what they were interpreting, is a federal statute. And they ruled that that some states, because of another federal statute involving military voters, envision ballots coming in late. That's how they ruled. The good news is that states can fix this, like North Dakota did. Mississippi will fix this. The other states can fix this and change your statute. And Congress could also fix this. So all is not lost.
0: Here's the thing, Christian. I'm not worried about North Dakota. I'm not worried about Mississippi. First of all, they're small states and they don't hold big sway. But California, Illinois, New York, these states concern me. You know, because they could, I mean, they have 35 days to count the votes in California, which, by the way, it never used to be that way. Back in the 90s and early 2000s, California got done in a timely fashion just like everybody else. That has all changed in the last few years. Why? Well, one could speculate, but it's the big states, the big blue states, that I do not trust, and for good reason. And I think you probably feel the same way.
1: Yeah, I mean, look, California is hopeless. It's a bad horror story, and it's because of decisions in Sacramento and the capture of the progressive left by the state legislature. And so this is what you get, is chaos. And until Congress fixes that statute, there's going to be more chaos in California.
0: Yeah. All right. So let me get you to weigh in on this, because these two, there are some suspect justices, but Amy Coney Barrett has disappointed me more often than most. And John Roberts, good Lord. I mean, they get some things right, but this was a pretty easy call from where I thought this was, you know, and it's terribly dangerous to predict the outcome of a Supreme Court case. I hold no hope for birthright citizenship, none.
1: Yeah.
0: They're going to throw the doors wide open for birth tourism, wider than they already are. You know, there's more than a million Chinese kids living in China right now that were born here that are American citizens that will come back. We just did a story from 2013 that was on NBC News. I showed it this morning. Those kids are all teenagers now. They'll soon be coming to America with the right to vote, the right to be in the military, the right to all Americans' rights, because they're Americans. So What about Amy Coney Barrett? What about John Roberts?
1: I thought the election law case was probably going to come out the correct way. I was wrong. And one of the tells is how Barrett acted during oral argument. I guess, you know, a lot of lawyers say, oh, you can't tell anything from oral argument what they really think. I think you can with Amy Coney Barrett. And that's not a good sign when it comes to birthright citizenship, because it doesn't look like the majority is there to go the right way. And, birthright citizenship also infects voting. You mentioned it. And if you're a citizen because you were born here, then you're going to be voting and your children are going to be voting, and it's going to transform the electorate. So we filed a brief on behalf of Attorney General Ed Meese saying that the founders of the 14th Amendment did not think foreign citizens under the control of other countries should be allowed to

0: if he's going to retire, now's the time to do it, because there could be a wholly different Senate, which means we'll get a worse judge. We'll get a worse justice if there's a Democrat Senate, because they have to pick one that can get confirmed. And right now, the voting in the Senate for judges is totally partisan. There's no thoughtfulness. It's like, oh, he's a Republican, I'm against you because I'm a Democrat. So you aren't going to be able to peel off Democrat votes to any great degree. So now is the time to retire if you're going to retire.
1: Yeah, Fetterman's the only one you can count on to vote properly from the Democrat Senate. It's remarkable, isn't it? We're in a dangerous place, sir. Last word to you.
0: Look, hold out hope for fixing problems with our elections. You know, whether it's through lawsuits or changes to statutes, things can get better, but things also can get worse in places like California and New York, and they are getting worse.
1: Christian, really appreciate the conversation. We'll keep an eye on it. That decision could be handed down today, sir. Thank you.
0: Take care.
1: All right. 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I'll take a break and be right back. Nice to see you this morning on Daybreak.

0: America's been overrun by the Third World. And liberal John James wants to let in thousands more. Illegal immigrants have stolen billions and committed unspeakable crimes. John James wants to give them guest worker visas to steal American jobs. James even said he doesn't unequivocally support construction of a border wall with Mexico. John James is no conservative. He's a lying liberal loser. Perry Johnson is the red, white, and blue. Americans and Michiganders first. He's not a politician. He's a renowned self-made business leader. He'll audit every cent of state government. With the savings, Perry will eliminate the state income tax, returning an average of $4,747 to every Michigan family every year. Vote Perry Johnson.
1: I'm Perry Johnson, and I approve this message. 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
5: The Answer.
6: Well, it sure is good to see you here on a Tuesday as we, you know, we're winding down toward the 4th of July, Independence Day. Then we're going to celebrate Independence Day 250 years. And I'm going to celebrate. I love this country. I've always loved this country. Have we always been right? No. But to these people that want to tear it down, not on my watch, all right? Mary Flynn O'Neill is Executive Director of America's Future. She joins me now. Mary, nice to see you today.
7: Oh, it's wonderful to be here with you, Stephen. Thank you for taking me. It's wonderful. And God bless you. That's right. Our country is important.
6: Yeah, God bless you. You're going to celebrate America on Independence Day, aren't you?
7: Oh, yes, we are. We certainly are. We've already begun. We're in D.C. right now. We got here. We drove from Florida. I brought my whole crew here and some of my family, and we're going to be kicking off the celebration with this beautiful organization that I run that's 80 years old, 1946, and very ironically important to mention is the fact that these guys were beginning this organization to fight communism and to promote our beautiful founding fathers, you know, in our life, faith and freedom and family. And so, you know, it's just great to be here. We're going to celebrate it with some wonderful people and some administrative people and so forth. So I'm excited. You know, it's really exciting here. It's very beautiful in D.C. People are very, very excited. They're happy to be around. They're all over the place. It's really a great energy.
6: My hair is hot. Really hot.
7: Yeah. Well, it's not as hot as Florida. So this is actually really nice for me. But it is, of course, as you get north, it gets, the humidity gets tough too, you know.
6: So what are some of the things that are on the list to do for this America's Future, America's 250th Anniversary Summit in Soray?
7: Yeah, so we are going to kick off I was listening to your last section there, and, you know, we just were involved in three of those cases. America's Future has a law and American politics policy part of our organization, and we're going to kick that off, and we're going to kick off that with the impact of that and the many, many briefs with great guys like Bill Olson, who's an amazing attorney, constitutional attorney, Trenice Evans. And then we're going to get into, let's see, election integrity. Seth Kessel is going to join us. We have Victor Davis Hanson joining us. We have alternative media. I got Laura Logan. I've got some great, Lee Smith. We'll have a panel, and then we are going to get into health and freedom and also American economics. Our economy is extremely important for our freedoms, right? If we have a, you know, great moving economy, entrepreneurship, and the beauty of this land we live in, which is the land of opportunity, right? We don't want to lose that. That's going to be a great panel. Steve Merritt, Gary Rabin. We've got some really big promoters of America and what our founding fathers wanted in this country. And then we're going to end up in the children. We're going to talk about the importance of protecting and defending children and our families. So it's really a full day.
6: Now, what an important day it is for all of us. Because we have to demonstrate. Just, I was around for the bicentennial. I remember the parades and the excitement and the patriotism, celebrating America. And I hope, and that's instilled in me, and I hope that we can pass that torch to the next generation as well. I want people to embrace this country, understand that we are the shining city on the hill. Mistakes? Sure. But not on Saturday. No, on Independence Day, we're going to celebrate the greatness, the people that sacrificed so you and I could be here. And that's right. And all the things that have come before us and lay the groundwork for another 250 years. That's what we want to do, isn't it?
7: That's exactly right, Stephen. My brother and I always talk about that. Let's pray for the next 250 years because, you know, we have children, grandchildren, and we do not want to be the generation that, you know, ruins this and ends this kind of, you know, beautiful, you know, I guess experiment they started. But it's just what the founding fathers did and developed is just extraordinary. And you know, it's sad to see, you know, people that are, you know, I'm 65, you know, so that older crowd, that baby boomer crowd, it's sad to see some of the, you know, the discourse and the anti-American. And it's just really sad to spread that to our young people. And we really, it's so important to have our young people understand how the freedom, go someplace else. I mean, I travel, we just got back from Bosnia, a couple of areas over there, and we're going to South Korea. Go travel outside this country. And I did that specifically because it's so important to talk to other people around the world. And they're like, what is Americans doing? Do they understand what we've gone through in our lives and our generations of suffering in other countries? I mean, it's really important that we understand that you can't do this anyplace. I mean, this is the only country you can go protest anti-American stuff, right?
6: I mean, yeah, that's exactly
7: it's
6: right.
7: Crazy.
6: They use our freedoms against us, and that's part of the trick of the left. Mary, really, really glad to have you here. If you could hold just 1 second, the producer and I have a question for you.
7: Sure.
6: If you can just hold on the line just for 1 second, we're going to get back to Mary in just a second. One more reminder, One Nation, the new song from Steve Gruber and the Freedom Project, number one Christian song in America, 5 days running now on iTunes. We're number four overall, chasing down Taylor Swift. So if you can download it on iTunes, you would be my hero. Let's beat Taylor Swift before the weekend. Let's celebrate Independence Day by showing that a patriotic song, America loves its anthems, that a patriotic song can top the charts in this country. At number four, trying to get to number one with your help. Just a download or two. I'd appreciate it. We'll share more after the break on Daybreak.

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4: The Answer.

All right, Ford is rehiring experienced engineers after AI failures. 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AI apparently isn't the cure-all for everything. Ford rehiring experienced human engineers to help address the shortcomings of artificial intelligence and its tools meant to tackle quality issues in the production process. Now, I thought computers and robots and AI were going to replace people completely. Apparently not. The hiring helped Ford top the J.D. Power 2026 U.S. Initial Quality Study for the first time since 2010 amid improvements in the quality of its new vehicles and follow some hard-learned lessons about the ability of AI to replace human knowledge. At the end of the day, you need a human touch. Artificial intelligence is a fantastic tool, but it's only as good as the information used to train it, says Charles Poon, Ford's Vice President of Vehicle Hardware Engineering. Said that on a press call with Bloomberg. Over prior years, we didn't pay as much attention as we should have to the experience of our most knowledgeable engineers that have been with us through many product cycles. So guess who got rehired? The product engineers. Yes. Yes, indeed, they did. AI tools lack the training and expertise that veteran technicians have. That's what Ford found out. Many of the company's veteran technicians left Ford before their knowledge could be used to improve the performance of the AI tools, for example. Ah, it's a new day. AI can be helpful, but AI can also be very damaging, as you know. And this is a win for the working man and woman and the engineers that paid a lot of money for a degree to be pushed out by AI. So there you have it. By the way, gas prices down a bit again yesterday. We'll talk more about that coming up. Oil remains at around the $70 mark, hovering right there at $70. Brent crude at 72. And gas is down all the way to 384 national average. The cheapest gas in America, 318 on average. That, of course, is in Indiana. Well done, Indiana. We're all proud of you and, frankly, a bit jealous. This is Daybreak. I'll be right back.

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3: News this hour from Town Hall. I'm Jason Walker. Several high court decisions handed down Tuesday ahead of the summer recess. Correspondent Laura Winters reports on the outcome of a very closely watched case.
4: The Supreme Court votes 5-4 to uphold birthright citizenship, so babies born on American soil are automatically American citizens regardless of the immigration status of their parents. Now, this ruling, one of the most highly anticipated of the year, President Trump on the first day of his second term signed an executive order to end birthright citizenship, and he was at the Supreme Court for oral arguments. A historic first for a sitting president. Laura Winters reporting.
3: And yet another case that captured the nation's attention, the high court upholding state laws barring males from playing on female school sports teams. Qatari Foreign Ministry spokesman Majid Al Ansari says U.S. envoy Steve Witkoff and Jared Kushner are in country. They are meeting with Qatari mediators.
5: And the talks will be around all regional issues which are of concern, including, of course, the negotiations with Iran, but also including Lebanon and other files in the region. So they are not here for direct negotiations with the Iranians or related meetings.
3: Envoys will not be having direct negotiations, though, with Iranian diplomats while in Doha. Being subjected to a scam can have a debilitating effect on victims of the practice.
6: Chris Calusis is one person who fell victim to a scam. He said it cost him $400,000.
7: You know, I worked my whole life for that, and in 6 weeks, it's mostly gone.
6: He says American tech companies need to do more to protect people from getting scammed. I'm Haya Pinjwani.
3: Experts say if it sounds too good to be true, it is. SRN News.
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2: Now, your official FM 92.7 The Answer weather forecast.
9: Overnight will be clear, very warm and humid with a low of 76. Moving into Wednesday, expect hazy conditions with very hot and humid weather. It'll be breezy in the afternoon with a high of 99. I'm meteorologist Jason Caterina on FM 92.7 and AM 1400. 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
20: All right, welcome back as we continue fighting for America from the foxhole of freedom, digging deeper and giving you the insight and analysis you're not going to get anywhere else. Thank you for being here today. Here are three big things for this hour. Number one, oil continues to hover around 70 bucks or just below. The gas price is just trickling down. It's frustrating to all of us, but I think we'll get there. Number two, the price of energy will certainly get better if we can get the Iran question answered, but the Iranians continue to play games as expected. What will it take to actually reach a deal with Tehran? We'll keep an eye on it. And number three, I want to say thank you to each and every one of you because One Nation, the new song from Steve Gruber and the Freedom Project, still number one on the Christian charts, 5 days running, I think. That's on iTunes. It's now rocketed to number four on all genres. Joining me and Ivy, Taylor Swift is in our way. We want to get all the way to number one and prove that America still loves Christ-driven patriotic music. I don't know. It's going to be tough. But to be in the top five is pretty rewarding. Good morning.
21: Good morning. Yes, I am so grateful for all of you out there who are listening and watching, who have downloaded the song and who are supporting us. Again, thank you, thank you, thank you from our fans, from my heart to you. We're so appreciative because we could not be here if it was not for you. And Steve, I want your reaction to this, because I was actually going through social media this morning as I'm deciding what I'm going to talk about, and this just hit me. Katy Perry just released a music video for a new song, and she's sitting in a church, and she's sitting in a pew, and these are the lyrics that she sings during this. I light a match, throw it hard behind my back, gonna try to forgive and forget, light a cigarette and watch it burn. Now, Steve, you know, as she's motioning, throwing back a cigarette behind her in the pews, she's indicating that she's gonna burn down a church. And I just think about that, and I think how, it was like 6 to 8 weeks ago when we started this project, wasn't even on our radar in terms of making a song, ever being in the music industry at all. And meeting Laura and becoming a wonderful friend of hers. And we are on the charts, number one Christian song, and number, I think we're at number four, all genres. And this song to me encompasses everything about America. You know, we are one nation under God. Let's celebrate this country. Let's stop attacking it. Because we should. Let's take a little advice from our European friends who are visiting for the FIFA World Cup. Unbelievable. And Steve, what's your reaction to those lyrics?
20: It's, burn down the church. That's what they want to do. During COVID, they closed the churches and kept the liquor stores and strip joints open because those were essential businesses. But churches, they arrested pastors for holding service. They were worse in Canada. They were worse in Europe. So stand up and be proud of who you are. Be loud and proud. Be bold. And look, one nation.
21: I just think it's great, Steve. Yeah, we have been a bit of a disruptor. Real America's Music has been a disruptor in this industry. And let's bring back patriotic music that doesn't have a lot of filth. We're not talking about sex and drugs and violence and burning down churches. Whatever happened to good, clean music? And I know there are a lot of artists out there that are doing that. And I'm just really appreciative to be part of that, a little part of that.
20: I'm glad we could help. You mentioned Real America's Music being a disruptor. They are. And make no mistake, every obstacle that could be thrown in our way over the last couple of weeks has been thrown in our way. Problems with technical issues, problems with people that couldn't perform. And then we were delayed 15 hours on the launch inexplicably. Oh, it's processing. The song was in, it was mastered, it was mixed, it was in, 15-hour delay, and still we've had the number one Christian song in America for 5 days running. Number four overall, as you mentioned, Taylor Swift standing in our way. We'll get past her maybe. It's the only, you pointed this out, it's the only Christian song in the top 40. People are hungry for this sort of thing. They're sick and tired, and so are the young people, especially sick and tired of hearing their country get torn down by these people. I think they're tired of it, and I don't think that Katy Perry has the right message at all. In fact, I'll just ignore her. Boom. It's disgusting. Uh-huh. Burn down America. Burn down the churches. Open up the borders. Come on. Stop it.
21: I completely agree, Steve. And listen, if you haven't downloaded the song yet, please or share it with your friends and your family. Let's continue to disrupt the music industry. And, if we could continue to rise in the rankings in all genres, it's just incredibly wonderful. And it's not about, I don't think, Steven, correct me if I'm wrong, this is not about you or I or Laura. This is about the meaning of America, getting back to celebrating American values. The 250th anniversary is coming up on Saturday. It is a tribute to that, to you, to every American in this country.
20: Independence Day, independence from tyranny, independence from all of it. Help us. It is about this, though. Help us beat Taylor Swift. Come on, say bye, bye, bye. Help us beat Taylor Swift. Anthony, just roll the promo if you don't mind.
0: From prayer to purpose to a promise that still stands. From Rav's own Steve Gruber comes One Nation by Steve Gruber and the Freedom Project. A powerful new American anthem for the 4th of July. 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

0: All right, so a special shout out. I just had somebody ask me here in the chat, Ivy. A special shout out. Who's the little girl? It's Bella. Precious little girl Bella, who was a friend of Laura's. Laura knew her from school, and Laura brought her in. And I think she is just so special.
1: She is so cute. And it's just, you know, it's a passing the baton, right, to our future generations of appreciation of this country, and to continue to instill that in our young people. And I think that we can reverse course in terms of all of this socialism that's happening, the spread of socialism and communism in our country. We have to fight back against that, and it takes every child and reminding our future generations of the tyranny that that brings.
0: Yeah. Teach your children well. Teach them about the greatness of America. Take them to a celebration on Independence Day and celebrate this great nation. 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Ivy, love you.
1: Love you, Steve.
0: 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We can show them that America still loves America. 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

0: all these people in this country that are clamoring for socialism and democratic socialism, which is just a code word for communism. They put the word democratic in front of it to make it sound as if it's democratic, which it's not, of course. Socialism, communism, responsible for more than 100 million deaths on this planet in the 20th century. Horrible, horrible outcomes in China, in the Soviet Union, in Cuba. How's Cuba doing today? Not well, I can tell you. Oscar De La Rosa, attorney and former Miami City Council member, joining me now. Oscar, nice to see you this morning.
1: Steve, good morning. Thank you so much for having me back on the program.
0: Yeah, and your message today is a good one. Cuban, the victims of the Cuban regime, the U.S. victims must not be forgotten. I mean, you have this really strong community down in Miami in South Florida of strong conservative Christian Cubans, first generation, second generation, now third generation. But what Cuba did to its people should never be forgotten. Tell us your thoughts.
1: No, of course. Look, I think that history has a record of repeating itself, number one. And number two, people kind of forget what happens in the past, which is why it's very important. You know, you have your grandparents and your great grandparents that tell these stories of what they suffered and why they immigrated to this country. And it's important that these younger generations, including myself, continue to share those stories, because unfortunately what ends up happening is that's how socialism, communism sneaks back into a country. Now, the things that we are seeing today, Mondami, this new legislator that got elected in New York, if my grandfather were around today to see this, him and all of his friends would be rioting, because they would be screaming of how this reads and how this signals same thing that Castro did during the Cuban Revolution. Now, remember, in Cuba, when this revolution occurs, the Castro regime came in with wanting to eliminate corruption. They said that there was a lot of U.S. interest in Cuba at the time with the mafia, and they wanted to get rid of it. There was a lot of corruption and bribery, and all the money that was being made, the people were not seeing any of it. So he wanted to make the poor farmers rich. Okay, the first thing that he does is he starts nationalizing businesses and giving it to his friends. Then what he starts to do is, if you speak against him, he silences you. So they sneak in with a message that captivates, but then they strip you of every single basic right and need that you could have as a human being. Now, what we're starting to see, not just in Cuba, but in all socialist and communist countries, is the lack of freedom that now drives all of them to come to this United States, the greatest country on earth that has freedom. But it seems like they're trying to now underplay that ideology and destroy us from within. That's what I'm seeing right now.
0: Yeah, and there's truth to that. Look, the Democrat Party here in America is a complete disarray, because they allowed all these people into the tent and sit at their table. Well, all they did when they got to the table was flip it over and then set the tent on fire. I mean, these people that just got elected, these three that just got elected in New York, they have no interest in the Democrats. They're not Democrats, like Bill Maher says and others say. They're not Democrats at all. John Fetterman, the last sane Democrat alive in the wild, says they're not Democrats. They're not. And when you hear people like Bill Maher say, my vote is now up for grabs, that tells you that the older crowd, for sure, oftentimes. But then again, I see all these white women that are 60, 70 years old marching down the street talking about God only knows what. But they are eating themselves from within. And as a result, that cancer of socialism is inside our country. That's the problem, Oscar.
1: Right. Look, I think that if JFK were around today, I don't think he would consider himself a Democrat, from how extreme left this party is going. And I think that what they're doing is these socialists, proclaimed socialists, are hijacking the Democratic Party because they have no other vehicle. And what they're going to start doing is slowly pushing out any moderate Democrat that's elected, unless you abide and decide to change to their, you know, their criteria of what they think a Democrat is. And that's how socialism starts. Now, I'll tell you what happens. You get freeze the rent control. So what happens now is you lack investment in your community. You're going to have less jobs. So now the government starts to be the provider of jobs and opportunities for economic development in an area. And that's a big concern, because these people are not, you know, real estate developers. They're not investors. They're not businessmen. They're career nothings. And unfortunately, this was a popularity contest that they were able to win by convincing other people that have, you know, maybe a degree in international studies of a certain tribe in sub half Africa, and they consider themselves knowledgeable, and now they're the ones electing these people. And that's the concern. The concern is we're paying for education for people that are not even from the United States, nor they care about the United States. They have status here. They become citizens, they become residents, and then they vote in the people that they want. But none of them share American values. None of them are true Americans. And what do I consider a true American? A person that respects freedom of speech. It's that simple. Someone that cares about freedom of speech, somebody that cares about the opportunity to have prosperity. Everybody should have the same economics opportunities, the right to property, you know, our constitution. These people don't believe in that stuff. They believe that the government should be paying for their way of life. That's what they believe in. And if you're against their way of life, well, you're a racist. That's exactly. Their ideology.
0: You're a bigot. You're a bigot. It's equal opportunity, not equal outcomes. They have equal outcomes in Cuba today. Yeah, they get to stand in line for bread. There's no gasoline to speak of. They certainly don't have air conditioning in the sweltering summer heat. It's a mess, and that's where it all leads. Last word to you.
1: Steve, look, not more than that, I've seen this issue in Cuba for decades. My grandfather was a pilot in the Bay of Pigs, and he risked his life to try and liberate that island. And I'll tell you, continuing with that same message, I hope that island gets liberated because the Cuban people are extremely warm, intelligent, hardworking people. Cuban people are successful everywhere in the world except in Cuba. They cannot prosper in Cuba. And that is a nation that is tapped with unlimited resources and has an opportunity. And unfortunately, they're not seeing that opportunity come to life right now.
0: Greatly appreciate you being here, Oscar. I hope Cuba is a free nation again, sooner as opposed to later. I know you do too. Thank you for being here.
1: Thank you so much for your time.
0: Let's hope that Cuba can celebrate freedom someday soon, like we're going to celebrate Independence Day on Saturday. 250 years of American freedom. I'll be right back.
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3: 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I know my opinion. 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
2: 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The answer.
0: All right, so I got a note here. I got a note here from Sheldon. He's in Salt Lake City, and he points out something even more disturbing than what we've been talking about when it comes to birthright citizenship. It's not just that those Chinese babies that we saw here earlier in the program that are born here and the ones from that NBC report back in 2013 that are all teenagers now. Not only can they return here to vote, they can run for president. They can run for Congress. They can run for the U.S. Senate. And with the backing of people like Neville Roy Singham, they'll have unlimited resources to do that. Neville Roy Singham is a guy who made himself a billionaire here in America, then went back to China to spend tens of millions of dollars to attack America, which he does every day. But now a grand jury has issued subpoenas and a Department of Justice investigation led by the U.S. Attorney James Clayton in the Southern District of New York, targeting Singham's empire and where all his money flows. And you can guess where it flows. You know where it goes, all those deep, dark blue organizations. You know it. So do I. What is it with these billionaires that make all their money in America and then turn around and attack America? What is it with that? I don't understand that at all. To me, they come here, they prosper on the American dream and then attack the very thing that made them successful. To me, it is mind-boggling, frankly. Mind-boggling. 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
5: At SRN News, I'm Jason Walker. Situation in Venezuela worsening by the hour as its healthcare system now at the breaking point. Officials say damaged hospitals are overwhelmed. Conditions in the disaster zone are worsening all the time. The death toll has surpassed 1,900. Thousands more are missing, and a result of the two large earthquakes last week. Supreme Court upholding state laws barring males from playing on female school athletic teams, and the High Court has upheld a birthright citizenship, rejecting President Trump's earlier executive order declaring that children born to people in the U.S. illegally are not American citizens. U.S. job openings stayed a strong 7.6 million in May. American labor market remains strong. SRN News.
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6: Overnight will be clear, very warm and humid with a low of 76. Moving into Wednesday, expect hazy conditions with very hot and humid weather. It'll be breezy in the afternoon with a high of 99. I'm meteorologist Jason Caterina on FM 92.7 and AM 1400. 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Overnight will be clear, very warm and humid with a low of 76. Moving into Wednesday, expect hazy conditions with very hot and humid weather. It'll be breezy in the afternoon with a high of 99. I'm meteorologist Jason Caterina on FM 92.7 and AM 1400. 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

0: All eyes remain on the Supreme Court today. It is going to be top of the headlines at about 10 o'clock this morning, I would expect. Are we going to hear about birthright citizenship? Will the court get it right? I don't think so. I think we're in big trouble here. Election day is no longer election day. It's election season, thanks to a terrible ruling yesterday by the Supreme Court, 5-4. But they get some things right. It's like a schizophrenic Supreme Court. John Malcolm is the vice president of AAF's Edwin Meese III Institute for the Rule of Law. He joins me now. John, good morning.
1: Morning. Good to be with you.
0: Good to be with you. All right. So you can't fire a member of the Federal Reserve, but you can fire heads of agencies, apparently. That's the mixed bag rulings that I'm getting from the Supreme Court. Trump v. Slaughter. Tell the folks about this case and how this actually enhances the president's ability to run the executive branch. Go ahead.
1: Sure. So when President Trump came back into office, he wanted to fire two FTC commissioners, Federal Trade Commission commissioners, including Rebecca Slaughter. The implementing statute for the Federal Trade Commission says that you can only fire somebody for cause. In a 1935 case, Humphrey's Executor versus United States, which in fact involved President Franklin Roosevelt's attempt to fire an FTC commissioner, the court said that that law was constitutional and that you had to prove cause to fire an FTC commissioner. Ever since then, and the rationale for that was that the FTC really didn't carry any executive authority, that what it was doing was quasi-legislative, quasi-judicial, but it really didn't have any executive power. Ever since then, the Supreme Court has chipped away at Humphrey's Executor, sort of narrowing it to its facts. This case, since he was trying to fire an FTC commissioner and had not alleged that there was any reason other than he just didn't want her there to fire her, was a frontal assault on Humphrey's Executor. And finally, the Supreme Court put it in its grave and said, oh, no, the FTC has lots of executive authority. They oversee over 80 statutes. They control over, you know, millions and millions of dollars and lots of regulations. And that all of the presidential authority, all of the executive authority under Article 2 of the Constitution is vested in a president. And if a president is going to be held accountable, he has to be able to make sure that the people who execute his policies are with him, or if not, he has the right to remove them. This is a very, very major case because there are lots of independent commissions out there, lots of independent agencies, and lots of statutes that say that they can only be fired for cause. And this does away with virtually all of those provisions, except when it applies to the Federal Reserve. For the That'll be the next case I assume you want to talk about.
0: Yeah, go right into it. Look, this Supreme Court, look, I look at John Roberts and Amy Coney Barrett, and I don't get it. You know, they get some things right and they get some things very, very wrong. And I guess the concern here for me is you've got the left that wants to pack the court. And yet they get rulings like this that are very much in, you know, in line with what they want. And so I'm confused. But go ahead. Go into the next thing.
1: Yeah. So this is Cook versus United States. So the president wants to fire a member of the Board of Governors of the Federal Reserve, Lisa Cook. Unlike the Slaughter case, he claims that he actually had, there is a statute that says, you know, a Federal Reserve governor can only be fired for cause. Here, the president claims that he has cause. The head of the Federal Home and Finance Agency, Bill Pulte, said to the president, look, we have some indication that Lisa Cook, before she became a Fed governor, engaged in mortgage fraud. And the president said, that's it. You either resign or I'm firing you. When she refused to resign, he fired her and said, I have cause to fire you. She filed a lawsuit claiming, one, that this didn't constitute cause and that her due process rights had been violated because she wasn't really given any notice, she wasn't presented with any evidence, she never had an opportunity to respond. Here, the lower courts had entered an injunction allowing her to stay there while the litigation was pending. And here, the Supreme Court not only said, well, there was a due process violation, we're not saying that he can't fire her. He may have cause, but he has to afford her due process. We're not even going to say what the extent of that due process is, but at the very least, she has to receive notice and some opportunity to respond. You can decide what it is you want to do after that, and then we'll be back in court if necessary. The big thing was they said, well, you know, the Federal Reserve is different. It has a history that goes all the way back to the founding of our country. George Washington, when he was in the field during the Revolutionary War, complained bitterly that Congress couldn't raise the money to pay the troops. That led to the establishment of the First National Bank right around the time the Constitution was ratified. Then we had a Second National Bank. There was a hiatus after Andrew Jackson refused to reauthorize the Second National Bank. There were all kinds of financial crises as a result of that. And then Woodrow Wilson created and has, you know, ever since then it's been amended, the Federal Reserve. In other words, a very rich history and long history that has coexisted with Article II of independence. And it is simply too important to not only our economy, but the world's economy to leave this question open. Therefore, we are going to say that this institution, because of its rich history and long history of being independent, that it's okay for Congress to pass a statute that says if you want to remove a governor of the Federal Reserve, you have to have cause.
0: Benjamin Franklin warned us about central banks and national banks, didn't he? Said it was a terrible idea. Now, it might have a lot to do with what goes on in the world, but it's not really a federal agency. It's private more than anything. The Federal Reserve is not really controlled by us, is it?
1: Well, it's a mixture. I mean, they just confirmed a chairman of the Federal Reserve. So the president has some say in terms of who the governors are. Yeah.

0: fire her for cause. But he's going to have to show cause. He can't do like he did with Rebecca Slaughter, which is to say, I just don't have confidence in you and I want you gone.
1: Yeah. Only time will tell, sir. Only time will tell. John Malcolm from AAF. Appreciate the insights. More Supreme Court rulings coming, and God help us. I would say that, sir. Thank you for being here.
0: Good to be with you.
1: Yeah, appreciate it. I slept well last night on my ghost bed. I've had it for, what, 4 months now? My sleep has improved dramatically over that course of time. It really has. It's been remarkable. A transformation. It's an American-made bed that you can try for 101 nights, and if you don't like it, and maybe you won't. 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Ivy loves it. 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
6: 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It comes at a time when our nation has become more sharply divided than any other time in living memory. One man's wisdom calls to us from an even more bitterly divided moment in American history. 6 weeks before his assassination, Abraham Lincoln spoke to the bitter division.

0: conditions of his day and how the American soul could look to the Lord for grace to heal them. With malice toward none, with charity for all, with firmness in the right as God gives us to see the right, let us strive on to finish the work we are in to bind up the nation's wounds, Lincoln wrote in his 1865 second inaugural address. He sought to work for a just and lasting peace through faith, first in the Lord and then in the potential of the American spirit to prevail. Events vindicated Lincoln in his prayer for America. We must cling to our faith with no less strength in these times. I'm Ed Morrissey.
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0: right, we've been watching the devastation in Venezuela. Two earthquakes, 39 seconds apart. Thursday, last week, 6:30 p.m. local time. Absolutely devastating. It was a shallow earthquake, and that means the devastation was incredible. It is unbelievable. Whole buildings collapsed. Thousands of people are still unaccounted for, and obviously it's been a number of days. That's not good news. Jeremy Locke is the co-founder of Aerial Recovery and a former Special Forces operator. He joins me now to discuss where we are on the clock. Jeremy, good morning.
1: Good morning. How are you today?
0: I'm well. I mean, the videos out of Venezuela are heart-wrenching. Let's just be honest. Whole buildings came down. Whole blocks came down. Look, they're built by socialists. They're cheaply made. They did not withstand these are devastating earthquakes, but they didn't take it well at all. And it's not just Caracas. It's that whole region devastated. Two clocks running in Venezuela. Tell me what those are to you.
1: Well, to me, obviously, a clock against time right now. There's people still trapped under hundreds, if not thousands of people that are still trapped under some of these buildings. And with the heat, the humidity, dehydration setting in, there are people still alive. And then you are seeing there's interference being run, too, by some of the politicians out there that are stopping rescuers from getting in, and visas taking slow out there. There are thousands of people out there working, but we need as many people out there as possible to go through this rubble.
0: Why would politicians, that's a remarkably unsettling thing you just said there. Why would politicians be blocking anybody from trying to save those that can still be saved?
1: I have no idea. It makes no sense in any of these places you go, but I'm seeing a lot more out here in Venezuela. It's a very difficult situation. You have rescuers that have come from halfway around the world just to come out there. And when you hear and have signs of life, there's nothing more motivating or encouraging to go down and help those people. And I just can't imagine being down below and being stopped by your own countrymen for someone to come in and help potentially save your life.
0: Look, America has some of the most elite teams in the world. And President Trump said, whatever it takes, all agencies, help Venezuela. Look, a 7.3 and a 7.5, 39 seconds apart, absolutely devastating. But as you said, there are people potentially still alive in the rubble. Tens of thousands are missing. The outcome for that, not rosy, to say the least. But these elite teams, this is what they specialize in, isn't it? Tell us about how this works.
1: Yeah, I mean, first of all, the construction of the buildings, what you talked about earlier, is very significant into what's going on here. These are literally houses of cards that have fallen and collapsed on each other. But when they do come down, they do leave pockets of areas. And there's stronger parts of all buildings, which elevator shafts, stairwells, all of that. And people do get trapped in there, and they can be rescued. But you have to have this type of equipment and training to get inside of there and rescue these folks. You need thermal imaging. You need proper listening equipment so you can hear down there. There's a lot of different training, specialized dog teams that can come in. And Americans are amazing at this, but you can't help places that you can't get into.
0: Yeah, so a pocket of air, because what you point out is really important. You're alive. A building has pancakes, basically. The floor, bam, bam, bam, bam, bam. Mm-hmm. Pancakes on top of you. But there's a pocket. You're alive in there. Maybe you're injured, but there's no way out. But heat, humidity, and dehydration. I mean, if they can get water to these folks, they can keep them going for a while. But how do you dig out of that? I mean, the heavy equipment, the roads are shattered. The airport is closed. I'm sorry to be so, down about it, but good Lord. How much can you possibly do?
1: I mean, it is a very coordinated effort, and that's the important thing, too, with your heavy equipment that comes in. It's almost like performing surgery on a building. You have to have the teams that are trained are out there, and you will use these loaders to come in, but you have to guide them and lift things up. And it's something you definitely gain with experience and understanding. By lifting up here, what is that access point going to do? What may collapse down over here? And you have to pull back layer by layer. You can't just be doing this quickly because it's like peeling back skin to get up and underneath there, because any slight movement can cause the whole thing to collapse. Plus, you still have all of these aftershocks that are happening too. We had a 4.6 yesterday as well, and that's not only terrifying, but it disrupts and destabilizes what's already a very fragile situation with the with these pieces of building that are just like the houses of cards, you know?
0: Yeah, and I say this again because, look, in a country that 30 years ago was one of the most advanced and wealthiest countries in the world, has fallen into socialism, which you get lousy buildings, lousy building codes, payoffs, backdoor deals, corruption. And as a result, when something tragic happens, this is what you see in the aftermath, isn't it?
1: It is. And my team, myself, were out in Hatay, Turkey. We saw the same thing out there, too. Just improper building codes. And that's why there is a standard, because when you do have a devastating earthquake like these, over 7 magnitudes, it's insane that the power of the of these, this earth shaking. And if there's substandard buildings, people die. And not just a few amount of people. These are hundreds of buildings that have come down. It's insane. And that's why you have to enforce those standards.
0: Yeah. Well, it'll take years to recover. Jeremy, really appreciate you being here, co-founder of Aerial Recovery, a former Special Forces operator as well. Jeremy, thank you for your time today.
1: Yeah, thank you very much. And I do appreciate anybody that wants to help us out. Please go to aerialrecovery.org. We're a nonprofit out of Nashville, Tennessee, and we'll be doing everything we possibly can.
0: There you have it, aerialrecovery.org, Nashville, Tennessee. Real Americans helping out wherever they can, whenever they can. Because that's what Americans do. That's who we are. And always have been. I'll take a break. We'll be back with sports and Brock in just a moment right here on Daybreak.

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0: All right, let's check in with Brock Palmbush and sports.
6: With a look at sports, I'm Brock Palmbush. There were three World Cup knockout games yesterday in the round of 32. Brazil beat Japan 2-1. Paraguay upset Germany in penalty kicks after they played to a 1-1 tie after 120 minutes. Morocco eliminated the Netherlands in the same way after they played to a 1-1 draw after extra time. Three more round of 32 games today. At Wimbledon, first round action began. Men's top seed and defending champ Jannik Sinner got pushed to five sets before winning. Seven-time champ Novak Djokovic also won. For the women, top seed Aryna Sabalenka and fourth-seeded American Jessica Pegula both won. More first-round action today. Victor Hovland birdied the first playoff hole and beat Scottie Scheffler to win the Travelers Championship yesterday in Connecticut. And in Major League Baseball, 13 games played. American League winners included Toronto, Detroit, and Texas. National League winners included Miami, Milwaukee, and the LA Dodgers. That's a look at sports. Back to you, Steve.
0: Hey, did you say Germany got bounced?
6: Germany was upset by Paraguay in penalty kicks, yeah.
0: Yeah, I thought Germany was one of the favorites.
6: They were. However, Paraguay was able to tie them, and then they played 90 minutes, and they're up tied. When you get into the knockout stage, you play two 15-minute overtime periods, or they call it extra time in the rest of the world. Here in America, we call it overtime.
0: Right.
6: But they couldn't
0: score.
6: Neither team could score there. And it's not sudden death. You play a full 30 minutes, two 15-minute periods. And then if it's still tied, you go to penalty kicks. And Paraguay won, I believe, 4-3 in six rounds.
0: Wow. All right, who's the U.S. play, real quick?
6: Bosnia-Herzegovina tomorrow night. That's at, I believe, it's in Santa Clara. Levi Stadium, Santa Clara, where the 49ers play.
0: Yeah. We have nice facilities, don't we?
6: You know, we've talked about this before. The FIFA should be bringing the World Cup to the United States probably every 25 or 30 years because they don't need to build new buildings. We already have them here.
0: No, The next one on the schedule might be 2038. We'll see how that plays out.
6: I think that's very possible.
0: All right, Brock. Greatly appreciate it. We'll take a break. Hour number three still to come here on Daybreak. Lovely seeing you today on a Tuesday. I'll be right back.
5: Foundations of Freedom, a look at America's founding principles and the leaders who shaped our nation.
7: March 4th, 1865. The Civil War was nearing its end. The nation was exhausted, divided, and grieving. On that day, President Abraham Lincoln delivered his second inaugural address, just 700 words spoken in about 7 minutes. 41 days later, Lincoln would be assassinated. Yet the words he spoke that day still echo through history. In that brief address, Lincoln referenced God 14 times, spoke of prayer, and quoted scripture repeatedly. He reminded Americans that both sides of the conflict shared a common faith, saying both read the same Bible and pray to the same God, and each invokes his aid against the other. Lincoln understood that political division alone could not explain the nation's crisis. More than 160 years later, America still wrestles with division, truth, and our dependence on God. The question is whether we'll remember the wisdom Lincoln left behind.
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9: This hour from Town Hall, I'm Jason Walker. Major heat wave making life miserable for millions of people in the Midwest all the way to the Atlantic coast. Intense heat and humidity baking just about all of the eastern half of the nation, as well as even parts of the western U.S. National Weather Service says conditions are dangerous, with the heat index exceeding 100 degrees in many regions. Here's correspondent Lisa Dwyer.
10: If you can't afford to cool the whole house, make a cool space, such as one room where everyone sleeps in. Experts say the best defense against hot days is cool nights that let your body recharge. If you don't have AC, during the day, find somewhere that does. If your AC goes out, newer dehumidifiers help remove excess moisture. Early trouble signs of heat illness can include heavy sweating, muscle cramps, and headache. That's when you stop what you're doing and cool yourself off. Signs of heat exhaustion include faster heart rate and dizziness. Next comes heat stroke, which can include confusion, slurred words, and fainting.
9: New Jersey Republican Congressman Tom Kaine Jr. disclosing why he was absent from Congress for nearly 4 months.
11: I was given the diagnosis of depression. Now, when people hear the word depression, many people think simply feel it means feeling sad. But depression is so much more than that. It is physical. It is emotional. And until you experience it yourself, it is difficult to fully understand how powerful this illness can be.
9: Aid groups warning that Venezuela's health care system at its breaking point in the wake of the two earthquakes that hit that country last week. Damaged hospitals are overwhelmed. Conditions in the disaster zone are worsening. The death toll stands at 1,900. More on these stories, townhall.com.
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13: Overnight will be clear, very warm and humid with a low of 76. Moving into Wednesday, expect hazy conditions with very hot and humid weather. It'll be breezy in the afternoon with a high of 99. I'm meteorologist Jason Caterina on FM 92.7 and AM 1400. 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
22: All right, welcome to it. Glad to have you on board for the conversation, fighting for you from the Foxhole of Freedom every single day. Heading for Independence Day on Saturday. I'm going to celebrate, probably with a big, fat, juicy ribeye, a parade, fireworks, maybe an adult beverage. You never know. Here are three big things you need to know this hour. Number one, Donald Trump issuing a warning to those selling gasoline. Don't gouge the American consumer. Number two, as we try to wind down the war on Iran, Iran is playing games. No surprise to anyone, to be honest. And number three, the rise of socialism on the eve of our 250th birthday as a nation. It's risen before. We've always driven it back. The Red Scare of the 1950s. The rise of socialism at the end of the 19th century. This one seems more dangerous to me. But for others like Mike Rogers, who's running for the United States Senate seat in Michigan, the Republican candidate, he says, you know what? This is actually our opportunity. Listen to what he says.
23: This is a change election. I think that's what the national folks get wrong about. They try to lump every race into the same category. When I'm talking to voters, and Democrats included, they're ready for a change. Remember, 32 years, two people of the same party representing the state of Michigan in the United States Senate, two Democrats. And for the last 8 years, they've controlled Lansing. And everything bad that's happened to us has really happened in that time frame. You think about our education system is now 45th in the country. Our median wage growth is going nowhere. We've lost 40,000 manufacturing jobs. And by the way, that's a middle class family leaves the state, they ain't coming back. And so our utility rate's now 20% higher than the national average, almost 20% than the national average. All of those things are traced back to what Democrat policies did to us in the state.
22: I'll be honest, I'm glad to see Mike Rogers out there making the rounds, getting visible, getting ready to take on Abdul El-Sayed. We'll see what happens in November on the 4th. But I think Mike Rogers is right, a change election. Michigan's had all the Democrats they can take, but I see Abdul signs. Time to see some change around here. Joe Manchin used to be a Democrat, was the governor of West Virginia, was a senator from West Virginia. He stood in the way of getting rid of the filibuster, made the Democrats angry. He's no longer a Democrat. In fact, he says the Democrat Party, the party he used to know and support and carry the flag for, he says it's dying. He's just another voice in the wilderness saying, look, these socialists are dangerous. Listen.
1: When you believe that the government should take care of you and you don't want to get up, I was asked by Elizabeth Warren, what's happened to the West Virginia Democrats? Why we lose all the union? I said, you've lost the union workers. You lost the working people of America because they believe the Democratic Party in Washington spends more time, effort, and resources on able-bodied, capable people that don't work or won't work than those that still are working trying to make a living. That's it in a nutshell. I can't give it to you any plainer than that.
22: Yeah, I can't give it to you any plainer than that. And you know, Joe Manchin left voluntarily. But other Democrats, Hakeem Jeffries, at the rallies for those socialist candidates a week ago, when his picture came up on the big screen, they were chanting, you're next, you're next. Hakeem Jeffries. He's going to be sacrificed at the altar of socialism. And so is Chuck Schumer. They've continued to drift to the left to accept, to tolerate this cancer inside their party, and they're going to pay the price for it. Listen to this.
2: And they have a Democratic leader in the Senate in Chuck Schumer, but I think Lisa Slotkin is channeling Democratic voters on this one because it's no longer the overall electorate that doesn't like Chuck Schumer. Look at this change among Democrats themselves. Chuck Schumer's net favorable rating with Dems now versus the last time Democrats were going for that Senate majority. In early 2020, look at this. Chuck Schumer was 40 points above water, very much on the positive side of the ledger with Democrats. Look at this. Look at this change. This is nuts. Johnny B. off on the side going, my goodness gracious, now he's a point underwater with Democrats. Chuck Schumer isn't unpopular overall. He is that. He's not just that. He's actually not popular with Democrats. Alyssa Slotkin, who's a moderate Democrat, her comments not coming out of left field.
3: Again, to be clear, this is among
22: Alyssa
3: Democrats.
22: Alyssa Slotkin, not a moderate Democrat, all right? That is a false term for Alyssa Slotkin. She votes very far to the left. Check the voting record, but that's okay. Chuck Schumer has lost 41 points since 2020. He's going to be the next to go. They're just rooting him out one after another. Senator Michael Bennett, a far-left Democrat from Colorado. He's going to get kicked out maybe today. Listen.
2: He was leading in all the early polls, but he had a challenger in Phil Weiser, the attorney general in that state. And look at how these odds have changed. Look at how these odds have changed. Michael Bennett, at the beginning of this month, look at this, 82% chance to win according to the Kalshi prediction market. Phil Weiser, just a 21% chance. These numbers have totally flip-flopped. Now it is Phil Weiser who's actually the favorite heading in tomorrow. Michael Bennett, who of course is a longtime senator from the great state of Colorado, is an underdog running for governor. This is how toxic the Democratic brand in Washington, D.C. is, and Chuck Schumer in particular.
22: Look at that. Michael Bennett in big trouble today in Colorado. Senators Michael Bennett and this wave of progressive candidates, John Hickenlooper. Bennett seeking to become Colorado's governor, Hickenlooper running for re-election. Neither neither are in good shape. The Denver-based 1st Congressional District, Malat Kiros, a self-described Democratic socialist. They threw the word Democrat in there just to camouflage socialist. Looking to upend 15-term Democratic U.S. Rep. Diana DeGette. The mood everywhere is anti-incumbent and pro-populism disruption. You can see it here. Even though the state has trended reliably Democratic, says Kyle Saunders, a longtime political science professor at Colorado State. This should scare you. This should scare you. 15 terms. DeGette, 68, an impeachment manager in the second impeachment trial of Donald Trump. Yeah, very likely to get the boot today. I mean, Democrats can point at Donald Trump and say there are problems in the Republican Party, and there are. We have John Thune to deal with. But we don't have communists and socialists and democratic socialists, which is nothing more than a smokescreen for these revolutionaries that want to redistribute wealth, take the means of production, open your border, let elections continue for weeks on end, all of these things. If John Thune doesn't get rid of the filibuster, he's a fool. A damn fool. I can't make it any more simple than that. I'll be right back.

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4: 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Picture warm Gulf breezes, turquoise waters, white sand beaches. 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
8: The Answer.
2: All right. Back to it now. COVID and locking the schools up and forcing kids to stay at home. A generational disaster. I said it at the time. I repeated it over and over again. We don't even talk about the kids that were juniors and seniors in high school that just left school and dropped out and never came back. Whatever happened to those people? They're now in their early 20s without a high school education. And our young kids, reading and writing continues to plummet 5 years after the fact. Terry Stoops is the Director of State Affairs for Defending Education. Joining me now. Terry, good morning.
9: Morning. Thanks for having me.
2: Locking the schools was an absolute disaster. I don't know how else you could look at it. Your thoughts?
9: Yeah, I mean, how many times do we have to have pitiful test scores coming back to tell us just how much of a disaster it was? And the latest test scores that we have that tell us that with a national assessment of educational progress, long-term trend assessment. And this is a very unique test that allows us to track the testing results across decades. We are able to compare the test results of students going all the way back to the 1970s, and this is mainly for 9-year-olds and 13-year-olds. And while the 9-year-olds have made some progress because they weren't as affected by COVID as the other students were, the 13-year-old scores were absolute disaster. In fact, the 13-year-olds perform at the levels that the 13-year-olds did in 1971. So a good way to look at this is, although Gen Z may hate boomers, they can't read any better than the boomers could back in 1971. And a large part of that is because of the lockdowns. And I live in North Carolina. I spent the bulk of my career in North Carolina, and no one locked the schools down quicker than Roy Cooper, who is running for Senate here in North Carolina.
2: All right, I have another question for you, though, because I don't think it's just COVID. I have another issue that I think has been severely damaging to the education of our kids, and that was the high-tech takeover of the classroom. We started rolling computers into the classroom about 2010. If you go to 2010, watch the test scores from 2010 until today, you'll also see a precipitous drop, and it was happening before COVID came along. COVID made it worse. It exacerbated the problem, but it started with all these kids having Chromebooks and devices and teachers sitting up there acting more like babysitters rather than instructors. That's also a big problem. Am I wrong?
9: You're absolutely correct. And teachers were told that students needed to be digitally literate. And if they weren't, they were going to fall behind and China was going to race ahead and students were going to be in the dark ages and they weren't going to be able to compete in the worldwide competition for high-tech jobs if they didn't have access to this technology. And of course, it was a big farce, and it was just a big scheme to sell more Chromebooks and technology that in the end did more harm than good. And we had a confluence of issues. We had COVID, we had the technology, but we also had social emotional learning came online. The Obama administration was pushing Common Core. All of this stuff started to happen around 2010, 2012. That started to erode the progress that had been made during No Child Left Behind, that had created a strong accountability system where we were making meaningful gains in student achievement. All of that started to erode during the Obama administration, and now we're seeing the results, and it's inflicted generational harm on our children.
2: Yeah, and there it is. I have a middle schooler. I did. Last year, he came home from school and said, I said, what did you do in one of the classes he's having a little bit of difficulty with? He said, well, we watched a video on the Chromebook. I said, okay, then what? Then we answered some questions on the Chromebook. And then what? Well, we did some other work on the Chromebook. I said, what did the teacher do during this entire time? Sat at her desk. And like I said, that's being a babysitter. That's not being a teacher. And it is failing our students dramatically. COVID made it worse because you made kids sit in their bedroom at home and pretend like they were doing schoolwork, which most of them were not. We need to get the computers and the devices out of the classroom and put actual books. You know what the schools are going to say in the unions? Oh, too much money. Too much money to buy books. Wrong answer. Teach the children properly. Go back to reading, writing, and arithmetic and do it the old-fashioned way, you know, the way that worked. What are your thoughts?
9: Yeah, I mean, there's no replacement for the human interaction where a teacher is in front of the classroom, being able to gauge where a student is at, interacting with that student in real time, You know, a good teacher can look out at a classroom of students and know which students are engaged and are understanding the material and which are struggling, and be able to react in real time to be able to attend to the needs of those students that are struggling. That is good teaching. And that actually leads to another problem, is I don't know that our teachers, when they're in colleges and universities, are learning those essential skills for how to be good classroom teachers. Now, some of those skills are picked up on the job, and I get that. The teaching very much is a job where you have to learn on the job. It's a craft that's built up over time. But those essential skills really need to be started as a student teacher, as a student at a college and university, and they're just not learning that. It's a social justice mishmash that a lot of these colleges and universities are just trying to indoctrinate teachers, telling them that they're social justice activists and that they need to fill the students' minds full of political nonsense in order to make them a next generation of social justice activists.
2: Yeah, and that's the problem. They get to college, they become activists, they become revolutionaries. Terry, thank you for being here. We need to get the devices out and admit that COVID was a disaster, but then correct our course. Sir, thank you.
9: Thank you.
2: Really appreciate it. When I come back, Donald Trump issues a warning to those selling gasoline and gouging American consumers after this.

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1: Iran continues to do an alternative universe narrative. The president does push back all the time against the Iranian propaganda, but legacy media is in a hurry to peddle their narrative, which is they've won and they're winning and everything is fine, and we don't have any pictures or anything out of Iran because they've throttled the internet.
0: 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The Answer.

All right, President Trump, not impressed with the gas prices in America right now, not at all. He's telling those that sell gasoline, do not gouge the consumers. Do not gouge the consumers. The president is pretty clear on this. And look, I get it. Oil is coming down, and it should be coming down. Gasoline retailers, here's what he wrote on Truth Social. Gasoline retailers must get their prices down immediately, in all caps. They're too high considering that oil is now about $68 a barrel and heading south. The retailers must quickly react to this statement and do what they know is right. Drop your price for our great American people. There will be no gouging, which is totally illegal. If retailers don't do this, big problems lie ahead. Start targeting at around the $2.50 a gallon number. And California should stop charging such heavy taxes on their gasoline. Soon the tax will be higher than the product itself, and the United States will not stand for it, nor will the people of California, who are being abused by these ridiculous taxes and by their own government, President Donald J. Trump. National average today in the low 380s. I believe that Indiana is the cheapest at 318. The national average is 384. In Michigan, my average is 407. How is it that my gallon of gas is a dollar more than the folks living just south? Ohio's 378. How is it that Michigan is so expensive? You tell me, folks, because I don't get it. Indiana, 318. Michigan, 407. Those are the averages. Which means in Indiana today, you can find select stations that have gas under $3. That's a fact. Same is true in Oklahoma and Texas, Arkansas, Louisiana. You can find certain stations that are selling cheaper. And we're just getting abused. In California, it's still $5.50 a gallon. Unbelievable. How they tolerate that is beyond me. I'll be right back on Daybreak.

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1: With SRN News, I'm Jason Walker. U.S. job openings staying at a strong 7.6 million in May as the American labor market remains resilient. Some economists had expected numbers to post 7.0 million openings for the month. And Americans' attitudes toward the economy improving substantially in June as gas prices plummeted. Conference Board says the Consumer Confidence Index rose 0.6 points to 91.2. The situation in Venezuela getting worse as the healthcare system is at its breaking point. Authorities say damaged hospitals are overwhelmed. The death toll has surpassed 1,900. And making matters worse, thousands more have been injured and missing as a result of the two huge earthquakes. SRN News.
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2: Overnight will be clear, very warm and humid with a low of 76. Moving into Wednesday, expect hazy conditions with very hot and humid weather. It'll be breezy in the afternoon with a high of 99. I'm meteorologist Jason Caterina on FM 92.7 and AM 1400. 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
6: This is Ed Morrissey of HotAir.com for Town Hall. This week, the USA turns 250. It comes at a time when our nation has become more sharply divided than any other time in living memory. One man's wisdom calls to us from an even more bitterly divided moment in American history. 6 weeks before his assassination, Abraham Lincoln spoke to the bitter divisions of his day and how the American soul could look to the Lord for grace to heal them. With malice toward none, with charity for all, with firmness in the right as God gives us to see the right, let us strive on to finish the work we are in to bind up the nation's wounds, Lincoln wrote in his 1865 second inaugural address. He sought to work for a just and lasting peace through faith, first in the Lord and then in the potential of the American spirit to prevail. Events vindicated Lincoln in his prayer for America. We must cling to our faith with no less strength in these times. I'm Ed Morrissey.
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0: All right, jumping back into it now. We were just talking about gas prices in the break here because it makes no sense to me here in Michigan. I just got a note from a gentleman who, I won't name him because he didn't say I could, but said he just drove through, driving his Corvette across America. What an American thing to do. He said the price of premium gasoline in Indiana was the same price as regular gasoline in Michigan. Brock, you just told me that last couple of days ago it was $3.86. Today, this morning, when you drove past the station on your way to the studio, it was $4.19.
1: Correct, sir.
0: 33 cents higher. And yet oil has been at 70 or 69 or 68 for days on end. Oil didn't go up, but somehow they raised the price of gasoline in Michigan by 33 cents a gallon.
1: Yeah, something's going on.
0: Yeah, something's going on, all right. What do you think?
1: Gouging, probably.
0: That's the word. That's the word, yeah. Anyhow, unbelievable. Absolutely unbelievable. Let's see here. You know, I've got this. I was going to do one thing. I want to do something else here. I want to go to Bite 9, Anthony. Gene Simmons of KISS. His mother was a Holocaust survivor. If you didn't know, Gene Simmons is Jewish, right? And KISS sold millions of records. Love them, hate them, whatever. I kind of like them. Couple songs anyway. But he gets emotional about how much he came here when he was 8 years old. Came to America when he was 8 years old. Loves this country, but not as much as his mom did. He gets emotional about this. Listen.
2: My mother was crying tears of joy. It chokes me up when I think about it. And my mother lived to be 94 years of age. She was finally in a country where she could be free, Jewish or Catholic or anything she wanted, and people wouldn't want to kill her just because of that. That flag represented something to my mother she never had in her life, because Europe was full of hatred. You walk outside and all kinds of people are just walking by each other. My mother would always talk about that, and she'd stop off at, you know, Persian restaurants and have hummus and stuff like that and eat soul food. And so she just couldn't, the great melting pot. My mother was the most patriotic American I ever met. And Americans should study how much my mother loved America, because every country has got its soft white underbelly, but you can't touch this country. And it's going to keep get better and better and better.
0: I hope he's right. I love his optimism. It's going to get better and better and better. But his mother understood the boot of tyranny. She survived death camps in World War II. He loves his country, too. On with Bill O'Reilly there. All right, so it was Mark, by the way, from Marshall, Michigan, who was driving his Corvette across America. Congratulations, Mark. It is the most American thing you can possibly do. I don't know if you've got a convertible, what you've got, but let the wind blow in your hair. Drive across this country. Brock just mentioned something I've heard a number of times recently as well. If you want to hate America, watch the mainstream media. You'll hate the place. You'll think that it's racist, it's bigoted, it's a terrible place, it's rooted in slavery and people getting the short end of the stick and the big guy destroying the little guy. Yeah, watch the media. You'll hate this country. If you want to love America, get in your car like Mark did. Drive across this country. Come in from other countries like the soccer fans have and have them go, we've been lied to. No kidding. You've been lied to.
1: Steve?
0: Yes.
1: Yes. I saw this quote this morning from a German World Cup fan. Obviously, he said it before they lost to Paraguay last night. Quote, if you want to hate America, watch the news. If you want to love America, then drive through it. End of quote.
0: That's right. That's right. That's the quote. And that's where it came from. And these soccer fans have been all over America. Our tremendous facilities. But more important than that, the people. Welcoming, friendly, outgoing. That's the America that I love. When I look out across this country, I don't see victims and oppressors. I see possibilities. I see people that can do great things if they are not blocked by silly regulations and government, you know, jackbooted thugs, frankly, either actually or rhetorically. I see an America where great things can still happen. But this cancer that we have of socialism and people celebrating socialism, do they not have history books in school anymore? The Great Leap Forward by Chairman Mao in China cost as many as 50 million lives, just that one maneuver. Communist China killed more people than any other country on the planet in the 20th century. They either starved to death or were shot and executed. They were disappeared. The Soviet Union ran in second place. Nobody's quite sure how many people died in China because they didn't keep track. Why would you keep track of such a thing? The Cultural Revolution and the Great Leap Forward and all these things you're doing for centralized planning. Soviet Union killed millions as well. Germany, which we were talking about Gene Simmons, 6 million. Pol Pot, 2 million. Cuba, unknown, maybe a million. Anywhere you go on the planet, and you look at the end result, Venezuela 30 years ago was the third wealthiest.

0: billionaires should be illegal. No. What has Elon Musk given us? Rockets to places we couldn't go before? Starlinks we can communicate like we could never before? EVs that are better than any EV on the market, from what I can tell. Great minds become wealthy because they're great minds. And the guy putting the lug nuts on at the factory should not be paid for the guy that had the brilliant idea about the vehicle. It's not the same. And to argue that it is ridiculous. Great ideas should be rewarded. That's what capitalism is supposed to be. 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

0: Well, here we are. Best part of the program. That's when the beautiful, radiant, intelligent, and incredibly talented Ivy shows up for a conversation. Ivy, good morning.
1: Good morning. Thank you, Steve. Oh.
0: Well, I only say it because I mean it. Yeah.
1: Well, you know, Steve, I've always been an athlete. We have kids that are athletes. Our niece and nephews are athletes. And I want to talk a little bit about Caitlin Clark.
0: No, oh, my
1: God. Incredible talent.
0: Yes.
1: A generational talent that is playing in the WNBA. And I want you to hear a bite from, he's a former NFL player. He is a sports analysis.

0: It's Emmanuel, I think it's Acho, but I'm not exactly sure. Maybe Rock knows how to pronounce his last name. But I want you to hear this bite, and I want your take on it.
1: All right.
2: The W at this junction in time would be better without Caitlin Clark because she is a bigger distraction than she is an additive. Caitlin Clark has gotten the WNBA over the necessary threshold they needed. Now people are watching. Now we realize, oh, there's talent in the W, talent that's actually even greater than Caitlin Clark. And I'm not just talking about bigs like Asia. I'm talking about the Olivia Miles. I'm talking about the Paige Beckers. Hell, I'm talking about the Kelsey Mitchells. Caitlin got the necessary eyes there. But now that the eyes are there, we don't necessarily need her anymore. Caitlin did what only Caitlin could do, and we don't necessarily need her to do anymore. Thank you, Caitlin. We can take it from here. Now you're saying that the WNBA needs to be cognizant of where they put Caitlin Clark on posters. The WNBA and the officials need to alter the rules for Caitlin Clark. The WNBA and opposing players need to treat Caitlin Clark more gently. Caitlin Clark's coach needs to be cognizant of how she talks to her in public because it's going to look like there's an issue. Unless we can take off our gloves for Caitlin Clark and stop trying to act like she's a messiah, the WNBA could and would be better off without Caitlin Clark, at least without this version of everybody coddling and caressing and catering to Caitlin Clark.
1: So are they coddling, caressing, and catering to as they knock her on her ass every game or put their fist in her throat?
0: You've seen the videos. I mean,
1: I've seen them all.
0: It is unbelievable. They beat the crap out of her out there. The most recent thing I saw was she was hit with a flagrant foul, and then the gals came on top of her. One of the other opposing teammates, one of the opponents put her wrist on her neck.
1: Her fist, right in her throat. Yeah, I saw it.
0: It's guys.
1: I hear the clue bus coming. And here's the clue. You want the WNBA to succeed and throw Caitlin Clark out? Doesn't work that way. If Caitlin Clark leaves, the NBA ratings will follow right down the toilet.
0: You know, there isn't an organization out there that is more dedicated to self-destruction than the WNBA. I mean, the reason that the WNBA has had the popularity that it does is because of her, because of Caitlin Clark.
1: 100% true.
0: And 26% of the WNBA's economic activity for 2024 season, including attendance, merchandise, and television viewership, was because of her.
1: That's right.
0: I wonder, why do you think people oftentimes hate the athletes that are so incredible? Like, I just don't get it.
1: First of all, she's a straight white woman, so let's hate her for that, right? I mean, honestly. Let's hate her because she can shoot threes like nobody's business. And to say that there's all these other players that are so much better, the stats don't really seem to back that up from what I can tell.
0: It's also like Tom Brady. Like, I don't know more. I know more Tom Brady haters than any other player or previous player. It's like, come on, people.
1: What you're saying is so true. You know, greatness. Well, the farther you go up the hill, the more success you achieve, the farther you get up the flagpole, the more of your backside is exposed for people to take cheap shots. Mm-hmm. I mean, that's the way it is. So success is often attacked by those who don't have the same ability. So they're detractors. I mean, we've got a couple of hate mails for this song we did. Oh, whatever, dude.
0: It's horrible.
1: You know, the more success we have, the more we get attacked. That comes with the territory. I can live with that. I have for years. You're more fresh to it, I guess. But it doesn't
0: bother me. I figured Laura that there will always be criticisms.
1: Laura Kochenour, who sings One Nation for us, told us yesterday she gets all sorts of hate mail. More now than she did before. Why? Because she sings a patriotic Christian song that is the number one Christian song in America for 5 days running. She gets more hate mail and people going after her because of that. It's pretty silly, isn't it?
0: It sure is. It is really silly. It's completely silly. And Steve, how much time do we have left?
1: About a minute and a half, yeah.
0: All right, I don't have enough time. But the president was speaking in the Oval Office talking about communism and it being the greatest threat to America, you know, since World War I, World War II. Did you hear that bite?
1: I did not.
0: Well, he's, you know, he was mentioning about the socialist saying, oh, we're just socialists. We're going to, you know, do all this good stuff for America. And he's like, no, it's not socialism. It's communism. They're just trying to paint a little pretty picture and call it socialism.
1: Yeah, that's what they did. They're camouflaging it. Democratic socialists, you're not. Look, these people are revolutionaries. Let's just call them for what they are. They're revolutionaries. And so these people will do anything. You talked earlier about the video of, what was her name, throwing the match in the church and trying to burn it down. That's what they want to do to our country. Yeah, Katy Perry. Nice touch on America 250, Katie. Real proud of you for that little sentiment. Anyhow, you know what we're going to do on Independence Day? We're going to celebrate Independence Day for 250 years in the greatest nation on earth. I think I'll have a ribeye, Ivy, if you don't mind. I might even have an adult beverage. Then I'm going to watch some fireworks after I go to the parade. You know why? Because I love this country. And you know what else I love? You.
0: I love you too, Steve. Thank you.
1: Thank you very much, as always. Final thoughts on this day in just a moment.

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6: The Answer.

All right, well, I'm winding it down. I mean, I think a perfectly aged ribeye is like the greatest thing. I do. Oh, climate change. You eat meat? Yeah, I do, and I really like it. Thanks. Might drink a bourbon with it, too, by the way, just for the record, because why not? Mr. Hamilton would have. Mr. Jefferson would have had wine. Apparently, Hamilton had bourbon every day. I mean, Winston Churchill would approve, right? Not an American, but a guy that loved America, that's for sure. What happened to the American lovers? I'm still here. You're still here. But where are they in 2026? Why? How have we allowed so many people to just take cheap shots at us all the time? I'm done with it. I'm going to speak up, be loud, be proud. Love this country. Right? It's in my DNA. Should be in everybody's. Look, if you don't think the United States is the greatest country in the world, travel. Visit some other countries and then get back to me. You're going to find out that you've been lied to as well by the media. Travel. Go to Mexico and leave the resort area. I dare you. I've done it. Go to Europe. See how they're doing. See how they're arresting people for posting on social media. Go to South Africa. I have. Go to Argentina. Lovely country. Not this one. Costa Rica. Lovely country. Not this one. New Zealand, beautiful and spectacular, but the freedoms don't exist there. I'm in all those places. It's not America. America's the best. And I'll say it until I have no breath left in my lungs. God bless America. Thank you for all you do. Remember, download One Nation on iTunes. Let's pass Taylor Swift today. We can do it with your help. God bless America. Keep the faith. God bless America. This is Daybreak. I'm Steve Gruber. And remember, only you can save America.

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7: four. News this hour from Town Hall. I'm Jason Walker. Supreme Court upholds state laws barring transgender athletes that are biological boys from playing on girls' school athletic teams. Here's Bernie Bennett.
8: The court's conservative majority has ruled that states' bans in Idaho and West Virginia don't violate the constitution of the federal law known as Title IX, which prohibits sex discrimination in education. Left unresolved by the outcome are lawsuits challenging state laws and regulations in Connecticut, California, and elsewhere.
7: And the Supreme Court also upholding a broad conception of birthright citizenship, thus rejecting President Trump's earlier executive order that had declared that children born to people in the United States who are here illegally, babies are not American citizens. UN Refugee Agency spokeswoman Carlotta Wolf says help is badly needed in Venezuela in the wake of last week's two huge earthquakes.
9: In La Guaira, the hardest hit state, food shortages are widespread, basic services have broken down, and connectivity has been largely severed. Community tensions are rising as access to assistance remains constrained.
7: And she adds hospitals are completely overrun with the injured, drastic shortage of medical personnel and medicine itself. The death toll, meanwhile, is getting close to 2,000. Thousands more have been injured and are missing, and authorities fear the numbers will climb dramatically. Technology from American companies being used to power a revolution in the scam industry, playing a key role in the industrialization and globalization of fraud. That's the findings of a new investigation out by the Associated Press. More on these stories, townhall.com.
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11: 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The Answer. 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
19: 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Fighting for free speech, Western civilization, and delivering common sense for the American people. Ladies and gentlemen, here's Scott Jennings.
20: Major Supreme Court rulings today. Some of them make sense. One of them is a disastrous ruling on birthright citizenship. We'll have the details in just a few moments. Plus, in a little while, Michelle Tafoya joining us from Minnesota to discuss the cases about transgender athletes. Now, we have Senate race polling in key races in Maine and Texas. And we'll talk to pollster Natalie Jackson about that and also about this new data and the growing political gap in American pride. And we continue to talk about America 250 as we approach the 4th of July. I begin a three-part series today reading to you the Declaration of Independence. Today is Tuesday, June the 30th. I'm broadcasting from Ketchum, Idaho, where I address the Sun Valley Policy Forum last night. Wonderful crowd, honored to be part of this growing event here in one of the most beautiful parts of America. The forum's president, Christina Culver, is coming by today to talk about the goals of this growing organization. Later today, our Western sojourn continues. We head to North Dakota for the opening of the Teddy Roosevelt Presidential Library in Medora. On this day, 1775, as General George Washington continues his journey to join the Continental Army at Cambridge, the Second Continental Congress formally adopts the Articles of War, a comprehensive legal framework to govern the fledgling army. These articles set out expectations for officers and soldiers, loyalty, discipline, proper conduct, even Sabbath observance. They forbid mutiny, dueling, and desertion, and they enforce order with fines, imprisonment, or in the gravest cases, death. 1 year later, the delegates would find themselves in Philadelphia, preparing to sign the Declaration of Independence. As for today's declarations, well, they come from the United States Supreme Court. Some of them are common sense, and one of them is decidedly nonsense. Let's start with the common sense rulings on transgender athletes. The court upheld laws in Idaho and West Virginia that restrict boys from competing on girls' and women's sports teams, ruling that the bans are consistent with both Title IX and the U.S. Constitution. The decision gives states broad authority to base athletic eligibility on biological sex and is expected to affect similar laws already on the books in more than two dozen states. It's common sense, boys competing against boys and girls against girls. We'll talk more about this with U.S. Senate candidate Michelle Tafoya of Minnesota in just a few minutes. A little more common sense, this time on the First Amendment. Court ruling 6-3 in a campaign finance case that federal limits on how much political parties can spend in coordination with their own candidates are unconstitutional. Writing for the majority, Justice Brett Kavanaugh said the restrictions unfairly burden political speech and association. Now take it from someone who's worked in this business for a quarter of a century. These coordination laws have been stupid for 25 years, and the court was right to throw them out. This strengthens the parties, both the Republican and Democratic Party committees, and they can now coordinate and spend more freely with their own candidates during elections. Trust me, this is a good thing. However, let's talk about the uncommon nonsense of the day. The birthright citizenship case, nothing short of a disaster from the Supreme Court today. The court handed down what I believe is one of the most consequential and disappointing decisions of this term. Not unexpected, mind you, but still disappointing nonetheless, profoundly so. The justices rejected President Trump's effort to end birthright citizenship for the children of people who are in this country illegally or only temporarily. The court reaffirmed its longstanding interpretation of the 14th Amendment, relying on more than a century of precedent, to hold that children born on American soil are citizens regardless of their parents' immigration status. Now let me tell you why I think this is an abomination. This decision locks into place one of the biggest magnets for illegal immigration that exists anywhere in the world. It tells millions of people if you can just make it across the border or even fly here on a temporary visa, if you can just have a child on American soil, that child automatically becomes a citizen with all the rights, privileges, and long-term legal, political, and societal implications that come with it. Now, common sense tells you this is not what the people who wrote the 14th Amendment had in mind. That amendment was written in the aftermath of the Civil War to guarantee citizenship to formerly enslaved Americans and overturn the disgraceful Dred Scott decision. It was not written to create a worldwide incentive for illegal immigration or to establish a global maternity destination for anyone who can buy an airline ticket. And it was certainly not written for adversaries like China to send people here by the thousands to have babies, giving Chinese nationals a foothold in our country. You've probably heard me talk about this issue before. It's called birth tourism. This is not an internet myth. It's a real business, a billion-dollar business, no less. For years, companies, many of them catering to wealthy Chinese nationals, have openly sold birth tourism packages. They'll help expectant mothers obtain visas, arrange apartments or maternity hotels, coordinate medical care, coach them on what to tell immigration officials just to make sure the baby is born in the United States. The prize? An American passport for the child. Federal prosecutors have successfully prosecuted operators of these schemes for visa fraud and related crimes. But I want you to think about that. American citizenship, one of the greatest privileges our nation can bestow, has been commercialized. It's become a luxury travel package. What other serious country markets its citizenship this way? No other country. We're constantly told that citizenship is sacred, that it means something, that it carries profound responsibilities. Why are we then comfortable with a system where companies overseas can advertise, come to America for a few months, have your baby, fly home, congratulations?
1: you've secured an American citizen. Only people who care nothing for American sovereignty would endorse this. Yet, here we are, and it is fundamentally unfair to the millions of people who come to the United States legally, the right way, according to our laws and our rules. Supporters of the ruling say the Constitution leaves no other choice. The court says precedent controls. I profoundly disagree. The Constitution isn't a suicide pact, after all. Sometimes circumstances change, and change dramatically. The president foreshadowed this ruling yesterday. He knew what was coming. Let's hear him in cut number 7.
21: I guess I have to accept it's the Supreme Court, so I'll accept. I think it's very bad for our nation. We're the only nation that does it. No other nation does that birthright citizenship. No, not even close. Some did it, they ended it. It's tremendously destructive. It's extremely costly. I don't know, it's up to them. But in terms of for the good of the country, it'd be great if they did the, they didn't allow it. It would be great, but I can't tell you. The Slaughter case was the big case today. That was really a big case because it gave strength to presidents and strength to the presidency, a very important case. It's been going on for almost 100 years, think of that, and this was the ruling that really topped everything by a lot today, yeah.
1: For those of us who believe American citizenship should reflect allegiance to this country, not simply geography, good timing, or intentional fraud, today is a major setback. Justice Clarence Thomas wrote the dissent. He says, the court adds to the sad history of the 14th Amendment, which was designed to secure equal rights for the freed blacks, but has instead been repurposed for political projects. Now, our friend Kurt Schlichter over at Town Hall has a silver lining to this ruling. He says this was not a huge defeat because it was never going to win at present. He says SCOTUS was never going to toss out 150 years of common understanding based on a relatively recent critique. He says don't freak out, a few more defeats like this, and we will have won, that it is likely that the United States ultimately revises the notion of citizenship to reflect current reality. Let's hope Kurt's optimism eventually prevails. We'll talk more about all this, by the way, with Michelle Tafoya in just a few minutes. First, I need to tell you about how I prepare for this show and how I prepare for my debates on CNN. I only rely on a tool that shows me everything and not something driven by algorithms. The tool is called Free Spoke. Take these Supreme Court rulings today. When I heard about the rulings, the first thing I did, open my Free Spoke app, and I got the full picture. People who agree, people who disagree. I got to go deep into the research on all of the rulings. It makes me a better political commentator and a better consumer of the news, and it will do the same thing for you. If you want the full story, I highly encourage you to go to this website, getfreespoke.com/Jennings. Getfreespoke.com/Jennings. You'll love the app. You can see what's being said, who's saying it, and why, all without a big tech algorithm deciding what passes in front of your eyes and ears. When we come back, Michelle Tafoya is here. Stay with us. Common Sense for the American People returns after this. You know, one thing that seems to be in short supply these days is perspective. We talk a lot about America's problems, but we don't spend nearly enough time talking about the people whose courage and leadership made this country possible in the first place. I'm Scott Jennings, and that's one reason that I'm looking forward to Young Washington coming to theaters this Independence Day. This film goes back to when George Washington was a young man facing setbacks, failures, and some truly life or death moments. It's a reminder that great leaders aren't born great. They are shaped by adversity, perseverance, and character. This movie is going to be one of these one-of-a-kind, big-screen, historical epics that we don't get enough of anymore. 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We hold these truths to be self-evident. You know those opening words, but have you ever read the entire Declaration of Independence? Maybe you have, but what about your children, your friends? Scott Jennings here, telling you that on July the 4th, my friends at Americans for Prosperity are encouraging all Americans to read through the Declaration of Independence. The Declaration reminds us that every person has inherent dignity, that our rights are unalienable, and that government exists to secure liberty, not to control our lives. Those aren't old ideas. They're the foundation of America, the greatest nation the earth has ever known. So this Independence Day, gather your family, your neighbors, or your friends, and read the Declaration together at the picnic or the beach or before the fireworks, and share what one principle means most to you and why. When we read the words that declared our freedom, we reconnect with what it means to be citizens of a self-governing republic. 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
23: This is Ed Morrissey of HotAir.com for Town Hall. This week, the USA turns 250. It comes at a time when our nation has become more sharply divided than any other time in living memory. One man's wisdom calls to us from an even more bitterly divided moment in American history. 6 weeks before his assassination, Abraham Lincoln spoke to the bitter divisions of his day and how the American soul could look to the Lord for grace to heal them. With malice toward none, with charity for all, with firmness in the right as God gives us to see the right, let us strive on to finish the work we are in to bind up the nation's wounds, Lincoln wrote in his 1865 second inaugural address. He sought to work for a just and lasting peace through faith, first in the Lord and then in the potential of the American spirit to prevail. Events vindicated Lincoln in his prayer for America. We must cling to our faith with no less strength in these times. I'm Ed Morrissey.
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1: And welcome back to The Scott Jennings Show, tracking all of the news out of the Supreme Court, last day of the term. And as we told you in the opening news segment, major rulings today regarding transgender athletes and whether they can compete in high school sports. To discuss this further, Republican candidate for the United States Senate in Minnesota and legendary sports journalist Michelle Tafoya is here. Michelle, thanks for coming back on the Scott Jennings Show. Glad to have you.
24: It's great to see you, Scott.
1: So you've seen the rulings, and it looks like the court got this right. It was a blow for common sense when it comes to girls competing against girls and boys competing against boys. What do you make of it?
24: Well, I do think the court got it right, and thank goodness for this. Now, it affects, I think, about half the states. Here in Minnesota, we still have a very, what the high school league would call a very inclusive position. But now what this ruling does, and for other states like Minnesota, what it does is it no longer gives the state that cover. In other words, if you're going to sue the state, now is the time to do it, because the Supreme Court just said this can be banned. this can happen, and it's legal, and it's not impaired by equal protection. And so this is now precedent, and I think we're going to see a lot of states having federal challenges and local challenges to the laws that exist.
1: And you've had incidents in Minnesota where you've had biological males competing against biological females and winning big tournaments and big championships there. Yes. So this isn't a theoretical issue in the state where you're running for the Senate.
24: No, it's not. We had our girls' softball. Softball is the female version of baseball, let's not forget. The state champs had a pitcher who was a biological boy that none of the hitters could hit these pitches. So it was pretty clear that was an advantage. You know, we're talking about fairness here. And the whole reason that Title IX was established to begin with was to give women the same access to sports and other things in schools that they hadn't had prior to that. I mean, I don't know how that gets lost in this whole thing, how the opportunities for girls, and I'm talking about biological girls who cannot compete with the boys. Now, we hear that, there are some trans boys, in other words, biological girls who later identify as boys, they're allowed to try out for the boys' teams. Good luck with that. You're going to get crushed. It is just physical reality. And we do not see those cases, Scott. We only see the inverse.
1: You're running as a Republican for the U.S. Senate against a bunch of Democrats in Minnesota who are lockstep with this trans ideology, the idea that we should let boys go and stomp all over the girls in these competitions. Do you plan to make this a big issue in the campaign? And when you're talking to voters, does this often come up in your conversations?
24: It does. And I'll tell you, certainly on the Republican side, and I think there are a lot of independents and even Democrats who agree, look, this is not a 50-50 issue. This is not a 60-40 issue. I think in Minnesota, you may get a little more 70-30, 80-20. The point is, the majority of Minnesotans love hearing you say, let's get biological men out of women's sports. I don't even like having to attach the biological to that. Let's get men out of women's sports, period, the end. I mean, it's common sense. And I think common sense, Scott, is what people are yearning for. So, yes, we will continue to make this an issue. Dads and moms all over Minnesota are tired of this insanity, if you will.
1: That voice you're hearing, Michelle Tafoya, Republican candidate for the Senate in Minnesota. Michelle, this is your first run for public office. You've been on the campaign trail now for a few months. How do you like it so far? How's it going for you?
24: There are peaks and valleys. There are ups and downs. It's really kind of like being in a blender in some ways, but it's, for the most part, I love it, or I wouldn't have done it. But really, I'm not doing this for me, Scott, and I can't stress that enough. I've had a great career in sports broadcasting, which you referenced. I loved every minute of it. I just hung out with a few friends of mine from Sunday Night Football over the weekend. Loved every minute of it, cherish it, grateful for it. But it's time now to do something where I can actually serve and be of purpose. And Minnesota needs that so much, and they need it from a candidate who can win, and we can win.
1: One of the most exciting, common sense, conservative candidates in any state, anywhere in the country for 2026 is Michelle Tafoya. She's running for the Senate up in Minnesota, a state that is in sore need of common sense. Michelle, if people around the country want to find you, where do they get you on the internet?
24: MichelleTafoya.com. It's MichelleOneL and Tafoya. And I would say today, as you know, Scott, is the end of the quarter two. We're at a fundraising deadline. So if people want to help, today would be the day.
1: That's Michelle Tafoya in Minnesota. We take a break, and when we come back, we have new polling in the Senate races in Maine and Texas and on American Pride. Pollster Natalie Jackson joins us to discuss that right after this. Don't go anywhere.
0: Common sense for the American people. This is the Scott Jennings Show.

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4: answer. With SRN News, I'm Jason Walker. Few details known at this hour, but Iran State TV says a ship has run aground in the Strait of Hormuz after not traveling in Tehran's approved route. A roof collapse at a tutoring center in Pakistan, killing 14 school children. 8 more have been injured. Police say the owner of the building and another person have been arrested. As the nation celebrates its 250th birthday this weekend, legislative branch has momentarily called it quits. House leadership abruptly canceling votes Tuesday, sending lawmakers home early. Turkey is implementing extensive security measures for the NATO summit July 7th and 8th. Literally thousands of police and soldiers deployed to the immediate area. President Trump is slated to attend. SRN News.
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11: And it's Tuesday, June the 30th, broadcasting live here from Ketchum, Idaho. Two great days of broadcasting from one of the most beautiful little towns in America. Talking politics now. We've got some fresh polling from two of the biggest Senate races in America, one in Maine and one in Texas, to break it down and give us a lay of the land. One of the best and most astute pollsters and commentators in the business, Natalie Jackson, joins us. She's been a columnist for National Journal, has a lot of political experience, and actually, Natalie, just launched today your own polling firm. Why don't we start there? Tell us about your new venture.
12: Well, thanks for having me. It's great to be here. So yes, I just launched my own firm. It's called Centerline Research and Strategy. And as the name indicates, it's not a partisan effort. It's really about where people need to come together and make decisions and come together and push progress. You know, we don't have huge majorities in politics anymore to pass a bunch of legislation and, you know, particularly at the federal level. So when people are getting policy things across the line, you know, like this housing bill, it's bipartisan. Everyone has come together and agreed on something. And I'm interested in helping clients who are doing that in politics, in business. You know, it's a tough environment when you're in business right now. You know, you have to navigate the political atmosphere. So I am building out my business on, you know, people making policy pushes, people who just need help building a coalition with their audience to get support for something, people who need to know where their audience is before they make decisions. So that's what I'm up to these days.
11: Nat, tell us, if somebody wants to find you on the internet, you've launched all your website and digital presence today. Where do we find you?
12: My website is centerliners.com. And you can also, I'm just Natalie at centerliners.com. You can reach out and find me there. I'm also on X at NatalieMJ10. And of course, you can find me on LinkedIn as well.
11: Now, that all sounds great, but I actually think the best thing about this is your logo. You showed me, I looked at your stuff. You've got a picture of an armadillo walking on a yellow line, which I assume you owe to your Texas roots. The only thing, what's the old saying? Remind me.
12: It's the Jim Hightower quote, and it's also the title of a book he wrote. There's nothing in the middle except yellow lines and dead armadillos. Except my armadillo is alive, to be clear.
11: He's alive for right now. We'll see what happens. All right, Nat, so you're an experienced pollster. You've been around campaigns and media polling, and there has been some polling on a couple of big races. Let's start up in Maine. The New York Times Siena poll has come out. They had Graham Plattner up just a couple of points on Susan Collins. Plattner in the polling was doing poorly with uneducated white voters. Isn't that the very subgroup that he's supposed to be representing in this campaign? What'd you make of this New York Times poll on Maine?
12: You know, none of it is really surprising, including the, you know, non-college white vote. You know, that's become a very Republican constituency. So, you know, the idea that you can bring in a Democrat that's talking to the left, you know, Graham Plattner is pitching his policies to the populist left. the idea that he would enter the race and just because he looks a little scruffy and talks a little tough, he's suddenly going to attract this group that's been trending Republican for more than 10 years now. That's just kind of fantasy land. You know, you've got to have more than that. Getting people to cross the aisle is a big deal. If these are committed Republicans, they're going to vote Republican most likely.
11: But the average, the average Democrat strategist here would lead you to believe or tell you that if you can find someone and have them play act as part of the working class, that that will be enough to, I don't know, fool or dupe these working class voters, which I think you correctly state are moving towards the Republicans. But that just doesn't bear out in the polling. So here's my question. Given where this race stands today, given that Plattner is not showing any extra appeal among working class voters, despite the theory of this campaign, who would you rather be here right now, the Democrats or the Republicans, in this main Senate race?
12: In this race, in this environment, I'd rather be the Democrats. Collins has a tough road, simply because Maine as a whole has been trending bluer. And she's escaped several times. She's been the lone conservative still getting elected statewide. So it's a big challenge. This is her first election since she put justices on the bench that helped overturn Roe v. Wade. You know, there are all those things that are going to play out in the campaign. At the same time, I'm not sure I'd love to be the Democrats either, because their candidate has a lot of baggage. And, you know, Plattner in these polls is underperforming what we call a generic Democrat, which just means if we put any Democrat up against any Republican, what does the vote look like? And in that case, the Democrat wins by like 10 points. Plattner versus Collins is only 2. So it's really, you know, calling this race a toss-up is very accurate right now.
11: All right, let's move down to Texas. There is some polling out today, I think, on the Texas Senate race that has this race tied at 47%. This is the Attorney General Ken Paxton taking on the Democrat James Tallarico. Now, in the governor's race down there, the incumbent Republican Abbott had a several points lead on his Democrat opponent. So let's talk Texas. You're from Texas. You've done some work down there. Would you rather be the Democrats or the Republicans, all things that you know today in the Lone Star State?
12: I'd always rather be the Republicans in Texas. I am something of a blue Texas skeptic. That said, this year, again, with the environment that's going to be pretty favorable to Democrats, they have a decent shot. You know, this poll shows a tie. In Texas, a lot of times the polls have overestimated the Democrats' actual performance. So, you know, watch out for that. But at the same time, these are good signals. They have a good environment. Like I said, they have Ken Paxton, who, you know, we almost have the reverse of the Maine situation, where in this case, the Republican candidate comes with quite a bit of baggage. Although in this case, we pretty much seem to know what it is. We don't know if more is coming about Graham Plattner. So, you know, it's likely to come down to, do Republicans get motivated enough to turn out? Because any

0: religious positions that I think we would all agree fairly exist outside of the mainstream in Texas. Is it your anticipation, I guess, then, that this race will be a pretty negative campaign and that the stuff that is laying out there on Tallarico is likely to be effective in bringing home Republicans who maybe they don't love Paxton, but they're never going to go for, you know, six genders, vegans, you know, a Christian who hates Christianity, you know, all the things we've heard about. My assumption is that's what's going to happen. Even the sort of the reluctant Republicans are just going to say no way to this.
1: This is going to be a pretty nasty campaign, because even if Tallarico himself doesn't go completely negative, which he may have to, outside groups will on his behalf. So there's going to be a ton of negative on Ken Paxton. We already saw a little bit of what that looks like in the primary. You know, Ken Paxton, we have already seen what Republicans are targeting with Tallarico. They're going to splash God is non-binary across everyone's screen in everyone's mailer. You know, the idea that Tallarico would attract people because he's a Christian and he's a pastor was a nice idea. But the reality is that his version of Christianity and some of the things that he has said will be viewed as downright heretical to a lot of conservative Christians. And so, you know, that effect is being overplayed among hopeful Democrats. So, yeah, it's going to be a pretty rough.
0: Yeah, I agree with you. I think, I don't know, Tallarico to me is what a very liberal urban Democrat thinks would sell in Texas or some other, you know, middle America conservative state. But since they have no actual people in those friend circles, they don't actually know what might sell in Texas, but tend to agree. Negative race inbound. We got about a minute to go with Natalie Jackson, pollster and columnist for the National Journal. Let me read you a headline. American pride falls to 25-year record low. This is from Gallup. They put out their data yesterday. We've got a pride gap growing. Most Republicans, 70% of Republicans say they are extremely proud to be Americans. Only 14% of Democrats say the same thing. I'll give you the last word. What do you make of it?
1: You know, this slide among Democrats has been going on since about 2014, 2013. It actually predates Trump, although it did speed up under Trump. You know, you can kind of track it back to the start of the discussions about race in the country and the emergence of the Black Lives Matter movement. And there's this juxtaposition of being proud of the country and also knowing that we didn't get everything right at first. And Democrats haven't navigated that in a way that allows them to still be really proud Americans.
0: Yeah, it's a troubling gap on politics, but also I think a troubling gap on generations. If you look older, the older you are,
1: yes,
0: the more pride you have in America and these younger generations. Well, frankly, Nat, I think they've been taught to hate their country and to focus on its problems rather than its successes and achievements. Natalie Jackson is a great pollster. You can find her at centerliners.com. Centerline Research and Strategy, and she's a columnist for the National Journal. Natalie, thanks for making your debut on the Scott Jennings Show. We'll have you back soon. We take a break. More to come after this. Stay with us.
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2: Foundations of Freedom. 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
3: March 4th, 1865. The Civil War was nearing its end. The nation was exhausted, divided, and grieving. On that day, President Abraham Lincoln delivered his second inaugural address, just 700 words spoken in about 7 minutes. 41 days later, Lincoln would be assassinated. Yet the words he spoke that day still echo through history. In that brief address, Lincoln referenced God 14 times, spoke of prayer, and quoted scripture repeatedly. He reminded Americans that both sides of the conflict shared a common faith, saying both read the same Bible and pray to the same God, and each invokes his aid against the other. Lincoln understood that political division alone could not explain the nation's crisis. More than 160 years later, America still wrestles with division, truth, and our dependence on God. The question is whether we'll remember the wisdom Lincoln left behind.
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0: Well, the president's got a banger of a Truth Social out there on the birthright citizenship ruling. I'll read it to you. I would like to congratulate President Xi and the great country of China on their massive birthright citizenship win, President Donald J. Trump. You know, when the man's right, he's right. We'll talk more about the Supreme Court later in the show. But joining us now is the author of the new hit book, The Making of the American Mind, which tells the story of how our Declaration of Independence was created and why it is one of the most important documents in our nation's history. Matthew Spaulding is here. Matthew, welcome into the Scott Jennings Show. Now, I'm seeing here that your book recently won the Intercollegiate Studies Institute Conservative Book of the Year. Congratulations. Tell us about it.
8: Thank you. Thank you. No, I appreciate it very much. Good timing helps, but good topic and good writers behind me like Thomas Jefferson. You know, we're going into this anniversary just in a matter of days. It's a great time to take advantage of that, this unique moment. You know, read about it, regain some of our history, remember things. What I find is that people have kind of forgotten what they don't know. I mean, so much of what we enjoy today, our freedoms, our prosperity, our liberty, our constitutional system, really goes back to what those guys did when they signed that declaration, which was a death warrant. And so recovering that is extremely important to our politics today. This is just isn't, you know, 18th century history, guys in breeches and tricorned hats. These are live questions. And our country is different. It's founded on a claim of human liberty, grounded in a certain understanding of what man is and all men being created equal. I mean, that's the engine that destroyed slavery. That's the engine that you know, freed so many people in the world. It's why all these immigrants want to come here. And you know, we have forgotten all of that, and it's a good time to go back and try to recover it. So, you know, it's I don't really engage with the academic debate, although I answer in many ways the popularizations of some of these arguments and some of the problems in that. What I try to do is tell its own story. It's just a great story, the Declaration. It was written right as they were being invaded. Washington was waiting for an invasion from the British that started happening on July 2nd, the exact moment of independence. And capturing that, and in the middle of all that, about to go to war with the greatest nation in the world, the most powerful nation in the world, they wrote that Declaration. And, you know, so we should take a moment and remember that. Read it. Read the whole thing. And make something of it.
0: I'm glad you brought that up. Coming up in the next hour, I'm going to actually start a three-part series. I've broken it up into three chunks, and I'm going to read the Declaration on the show for the next 3 days. Everybody should read it. I mean, I agree with you. And even as I was recording it and going back through it, I'm thinking, man, these guys, they synthesized centuries of Western thought. They clearly laid out why they were upset. I mean, it was truly a masterpiece. But, you know, Matthew, some people today say, you know, these founding fathers were flawed. They were racists. They had a terrible idea that has ill-served the world, and we got to rip it all out, root and branch. Right. How do you answer those criticisms today?
8: Two things. One is, you know, those arguments really go back to the progressives after the Civil War. And to be perfectly honest, they go back to John C. Calhoun and the positive defense of slavery, who said the Declaration was wrong. It was a lie. Look, we think in binary terms nowadays. This is not a perfect country. We make no claim that it's a perfect country. We're not perfect human beings. The question is whether you can be, you can have a set of principles which are true, which you can aspire to, which you can live up to, and then go about trying to do that as best you can, often making mistakes. That's a different story, and it's a story that the modern progressive left and many just can't fathom. Something existed that was bad, in this case slavery, which is barbaric, then it's all bad. You throw out the baby with the bathwater. That strikes me as just an insane way of thinking about politics. Politics is where we understand something, a principle of something, what's the right thing to do, what's true about man and about liberty, and then we go about trying to achieve it as best we can. That's the world of the founders. So, I mean, actually, we want to recover their way of thinking and go back to that as best as we can today, because, you know, we're going about this just wrong way. It's crazy. We're tearing things down. We're ripping up the past.
0: I couldn't agree with you more. The book is written by Dr. Matthew Spaulding from Hillsdale College. The book is called The Making of the American Mind, The Story of Our Declaration of Independence. This week is a great week to pick up this book as we head towards America 250. And good luck in front of Congress today, Dr. Spaulding. We take a break. More after this. It's Common Sense for the American People. Stay with us. We hold these truths to be self-evident. You know those opening words, but have you ever read the entire Declaration of Independence? Maybe you have, but what about your children, your friends? Scott Jennings here telling you that on July the 4th, my friends at Americans for Prosperity are encouraging all Americans to read through the Declaration of Independence. The Declaration reminds us that every person has inherent dignity, that our rights are unalienable, and that government exists to secure liberty, not to control our lives. Those aren't old ideas. They're the foundation nation of America, the greatest nation the earth has ever known. So this Independence Day, gather your family, your neighbors, or your friends, and read the Declaration together at the picnic or the beach or before the fireworks, and share what one principle means most to you and why. When we read the words that declared our freedom, we reconnect with what it means to be citizens of a self-governing republic. Take the pledge to join this nationwide reading at a250toolkit.com/Scott. 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
10: This is Ed Morrissey of HotAir.com for Town Hall. This week, the USA turns 250. It comes at a time when our nation has become more sharply divided than any other time in living memory. One man's wisdom calls to us from an even more bitterly divided moment in American history. 6 weeks before his assassination, Abraham Lincoln spoke to the bitter divisions of his day and how the American soul could look to the Lord for grace to heal them. With malice toward none, with charity for all, with firmness in the right as God gives us to see the right, let us strive on to finish the work we are in to bind up the nation's wounds, Lincoln wrote in his 1865 second inaugural address. He sought to work for a just and lasting peace through faith, first in the Lord and then in the potential of the American spirit to prevail. Events vindicated Lincoln in his prayer for America. We must cling to our faith with no less strength in these times. I'm Ed Morrissey.
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12: News this hour from Town Hall. I'm Jason Walker. Males barred from playing on athletic teams featuring women.
13: The Supreme Court upholds the transgender sports ban in two states, Idaho and West Virginia. The justices ruling the states can block biological males from participating in girls' sports teams at both public schools and universities. Justice Kavanaugh writing the opinion for the 6-3 majority.
12: And the court also ruled to lift campaign spending limits.
13: The Supreme Court striking down long-standing campaign finance restrictions. Justice Kavanaugh writing the opinion as the justices voting along party lines 6-3 to side with the GOP argument regarding those limits on campaign spending.
12: That is Laura Winters. In the meantime, the High Court also upholding a broad conception of birthright citizenship. It rejected President Trump's executive order that had declared children born to people in the United States illegally are not American citizens.
14: The justices, in a decision in a New Hampshire case Tuesday, relied on a long-settled understanding of the 14th Amendment, adopted after the Civil War, and more recent federal laws in ruling anyone born in the country is a citizen, with limited exceptions. The Republican president's restrictions had been blocked by several lower courts and had not taken effect. Three conservative justices would have allowed the restrictions to take effect.
12: That is correspondent Bernie Bennett reporting. Now, the price you pay for that morning cup of coffee may be on the way down. Here's Bill Alexander.
15: Nestle may reduce coffee prices for consumers as bean costs decline, a senior company executive said Tuesday. The company will consider lower bean prices when setting retail prices, a potential boost to consumers seeking some relief from high coffee prices in recent years. Coffee prices rose sharply in 2024 and reached record highs in 2025 after adverse weather affected supplies.
12: More on these stories, townhall.com.
16: El Dorados, I don't think I've ever been this enthusiastic about a documentary movie as I am about The Story of Everything. 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
0: All right, back at it here on Tuesday, June the 30th. Quick check of the headlines. Congressman Tom Keene Jr., the New Jersey Republican, who has been absent from Congress for over 100 days, came back to Washington and said today that his lengthy absence and hospitalization had been to treat depression. Here's a quote. Several months ago, I entered the hospital for some testing. I was given the diagnosis of depression. He said it's hard to understand how powerful the illness can be. He's 57 years old. He's seeking a third term in a very competitive district. He's missed more than 100 votes since he was last seen in public in March, but he's back in Washington and back on the job now. National Public Radio erroneously reported this morning that Justice Samuel Alito was retiring just after the decisions were published. NPR put out a story written by Nina Totenberg, their Supreme Court reporter, that Alito was stepping down. Only trouble is he's not stepping down. They had to retract the story, but it, of course, rocketed around the world. One other thing on the court, you've heard about today's rulings. They've also agreed to hear whether the Constitution ensures Americans have a right to possess AR-15s and similar style firearms. So those arguments will be made and decisions coming next year from the Supreme Court. Now, as you know, I'm out in Idaho thanks to the Sun Valley Policy Forum, which is an organization that brings together leaders across business, government, science, the arts, and philanthropy to tackle huge issues around all sorts of topics, food, energy, climate, and nature. And we are now joined by the forum's president, Christina Culver. Christina, I'm so glad to be here, and thank you for stopping by the show, and thank you for this invitation. This is marvelous.
1: We love having you here. You gave a great talk yesterday about preserving liberty and Western civilization. It was really resounding. I think it was a clarion call to our audience. We have a big sold-out audience this week. We have 3 days of conference that is all around convening great thinkers and leaders to share their ideas and for our American community to get more informed, connected. So you're a great advisor to everyone here, helping them think through how to talk about these ideas.
0: A couple of things strike me about the Sun Valley Policy Forum. Number one, you're holding it in one of the most beautiful places in America. I mean, Ketchum, Idaho is just amazing. And it really, I think it's emerging as a destination for the biggest thinkers in our politics, people who kind of a destination for a big speech, you know, somebody with a big idea. I think oftentimes people think of Aspen, you know, when they think of these kinds of things. But to me, the Sun Valley Policy Forum, for those of us, you know, on the right, center right thinkers, I think Sun Valley may be the new destination.
1: Well, it is. Sun Valley is a great, iconic American community. It's a destination for winter and for summer for families who want to come here and rest and have fun. And what we have discovered is that this is the place where people build things and employ people. It's great Americans who have run companies that are the backbone of our country. And so they are our clarion call audience who wants to get together. We think it's a perfect place to convene these great leaders. And we also see that there's an opportunity for our next generation of leaders, future presidents, people who want to run for office, people who want to share their ideas and test out new ideas. This morning, we just spent time just talking about Idaho's plan and destination to make this the great nuclear state.
0: Mm. I'm looking at the sessions that you held just yesterday. I mean, you covered the waterfront. You had sessions on the Supreme Court and the American experiment with Ilya Shapiro, who is a great thinker. You talked about the wildfire crisis. You had Governor Little here from Idaho in for a lunch. You talked about the rise of urban socialism and what it means for the nation with Rahen Salon from the Manhattan Institute. You talked about the issues going on in California and how they could possibly get back to prosperity. I mean, you go down the list here. We also had Andrew Robertson to talk about British politics. I mean, if you're sort of concerned about the state of public and political affairs in America and throughout the West, that's what you've built here at this forum, a way to talk about that with really the highest level people in our public affairs.
1: Well, that's right. This is a great combination of hot topics going on in America. We want it to be about the future, innovation, the integrity of this country, highlight great leaders, and make that a really great story for people to learn and better understand how to take this back to their boardrooms, to their homes, their dinner tables. And I think we're really doing a great job at that. You know, I think that our counterparts, like in Aspen, I'd say if you're there sponsoring that, they're talking about regulation, they're talking about big government, they're talking about globalism, they're talking about the subjects that really, I think, quite frankly, put handcuffs on great industry. And, you know, we're here to talk about America flourishing. And in fact, our next session is going to be about reindustrialization and bringing jobs back to America.
0: Tonight, you've got a speech from General Petraeus. And he's going to meet with your attendees. And you also are screening this new movie called Young Washington. What I've experienced here, frankly, is a whole bunch of people who love America, yeah. who want to protect America, yes. and who think the American founding was fundamentally a good thing.
1: Right.
0: And in a lot of American politics right now, we hear people talking down about America. Everybody here is talking America up.
1: Well, you know, one of the things that I like to say a lot is we would not be sitting in this room if it weren't for our ancestors. Whenever they came to this country, they fought, they bled out, they have tons of grit and integrity. And that is what this film Young Washington is about. It actually is a reminder to a young Americans that these were really young people. They were in their 20s when they fought to defend and build our country. And that's what we want to show, is that grit and resilience of this country that makes it something special. Max Nicias was here this morning. He talked about the immigrant covenant, what that means for hard work and dedication and appreciation of this country. And if you come to this country and you become part of the American dream, it is going to give back to you in spades, and you're going to be part of, again, the American flourishing.
0: Christina Culver is the president of the Sun Valley Policy Forum. Christina, you and I have a bit of a shared history. We worked together in the Bush 43 administration.
1: That's right.
0: We're sort of fellow travelers, and as we think about the world from our center-right or conservative perspective, I'm very proud of what you're building here, because I think a lot of times conservatives feel like they don't have gathering places where the big thinkers and the big ideas can come and be fully aired. I mean, oftentimes you're doing this along with people who are constantly trying to tear you down. And what I sensed out here are people who are builders, who are thinking about the future of how to build this country. That's sort of a refreshing attitude for a policy conference.
1: It is. There's nothing really like it in America. We spent some time thinking about this after, quite frankly, the 2016 election. This is our fifth year, and so we've been spending time perfecting this so that we can be the platform for all the great industry and policy leaders to come here and convene. And there's just nothing like it. And it's something we're really proud of. And we have a great team of young conservatives and just who are really want to be part of the movement and want to be, like you said, builders. They want to see this, and we want to make this an opportunity for young scholars. And we have a great intern program. We have a lot of opportunity for young people to come to work and build the Sun Valley Policy Forum. I will add that we are also in Washington, D.C. and New York, and we're also possibly even going to be doing work in L.A. just to be able to help extend the idea that freedom isn't free, that we need to invest in what we do, and we need to be vigilant about preserving the West.
0: All right. The organization is Sun Valley Policy Forum. The president is Christina Culver, who you're hearing here on the Scott Jennings Show. We're currently attending the Summer Institute. If you want to find out more about the Sun Valley Policy Forum and the other events they have and how you could get involved with this organization, go to svpolicyforum.org. It comes with my highest recommendation. If you want to do something fun and go to a beautiful place, come to Sun Valley, come to Ketchum, Idaho, meet Christina, and hook up with a Sun Valley Policy Forum. You won't regret it. Christina, thank you so much for this invitation, and thanks for spending some time with us.
1: Thanks, and I hope we can have you back again.
0: Looking forward to it. All right, let's talk about Medicare for just one moment. If you or someone you love is on Medicare, you know that it's designed to be confusing. It is a mess. You get these mailers. You get the robocalls. And I decided, you know what? I'm going to do something about this. I'm going to partner with a company that helps you cut through all the clutter. I needed to do it because my parents just became Medicare eligible, and I wanted to know the answer to a simple question. Are they on the right plan? And here's what happened. In just a few minutes, we found out that my dad was on the right plan, but he needed a new primary care physician, and they helped him get that. They were kind of a concierge. My mom, they helped her figure out how to save $600 a year. These guys at Chapter can do the same thing for you. 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Am I on the right plan when it comes to Medicare? 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You will not regret this call. When we come back, I begin reading the Declaration of Independence right after this on the Scott Jennings Show.
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10: Welcome back to the Scott Jennings Show, and thank you for listening, especially this week. We're celebrating America's 250th birthday this week. I'm honored to be out west this week. I'm attending the opening of the Teddy Roosevelt Presidential Library in Medora, North Dakota, and also going down to Mount Rushmore for the 4th of July. I'm really honored to be at these amazing events as we celebrate the greatest nation that has ever been devised. And one of the things we've been doing, if you've been listening to the show, is partnering with our friends at Americans for Prosperity on this project where they are asking people to read out loud the Declaration of Independence. Have you ever read it out loud? If you haven't, you should. And I was thinking to myself, you know, I'm asking everybody to read it out loud. I think I'm going to read it out loud, and I'm going to bring it to you here on Common Sense for the American People. If you want to sign up and be part of this project, by the way, go to a250toolkit.com/Scott. So let's break it up into three chunks. We'll start today, and we'll do one each of the next 3 days. Ladies and gentlemen, here on the Scott Jennings Show, we bring you part one of the Declaration of Independence. When in the course of human events, it becomes necessary for one people to dissolve the political bands which have connected them with another, and to assume among the powers of the earth the separate and equal station to which the laws of nature and of nature's God entitle them, a decent respect to the opinions of mankind requires that they should declare the causes which impel them to the separation. We hold these truths to be self-evident, that all men are created equal, that they are endowed by their Creator with certain unalienable rights, that among these are life, liberty, and the pursuit of happiness. That to secure these rights, governments are instituted among men, deriving their just powers from the consent of the governed. That whenever any form of government becomes destructive to these ends, it is the right of the people to alter or abolish it and to institute new government, laying its foundation on such principles and organizing its powers in such form as to them shall seem most likely to affect their safety and happiness. Prudence, indeed, will dictate that governments long established should not be changed for light and transient causes. And accordingly, all experiences have shown that mankind are more disposed to suffer while evils are sufferable than to right themselves by abolishing the forms to which they are accustomed. But when a long train of abuses and usurpations, pursuing invariably the same object, evinces a design to reduce them under absolute despotism, it is their right, it is their duty to throw off such government and to provide new guards for their future security. Such has been the patient sufferance of these colonies, and such is now the necessity which constrains them to alter their former systems of government. The history of the present King of Great Britain is a history of repeated injuries and usurpations, all having in direct object the establishment of an absolute tyranny over these states. To prove this, let facts be submitted to a candid world. That is part one of our reading of the Declaration of Independence here on the Scott Jennings Show. Right there at the end of the first part, they say, let facts be submitted to a candid world. And tomorrow, we're going to bring you those facts. Part two of the Declaration is, of course, listing out all the things that the King of Great Britain had done to attract the ire and the exasperation of our founding fathers. But you know, when you read these words out loud, when you remember how our country was founded, when you remember the spirit, when you remember what all of these great men did to declare independence, to launch this country, to fight the war, to give us all 250 years later what we have today, it is the least we can do to celebrate this every 4th of July. It is the least we can do to mark this 250th anniversary in different ways by reading their words, by shooting off fireworks, by gathering with friends and family. If you are gathering with friends and family, read the declaration out loud to each other. Discuss it. 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Be part of all of the ways that Americans for Prosperity have conceived of to celebrate America 250. That's what I'm doing, and we're so honored to bring these words to you. We'll take a break and do more Scott Jennings Show right after this. Stay with us.
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2: 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You need the truth. That's what you get from familiar voices like O'Connor and Company, Mike Gallagher, Alex Marlowe, Scott Jennings, Hugh Hewitt, and Larry Elder. All day, every day. 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
3: With SRN News, I'm Jason Walker. A ship has run aground at the Strait of Hormuz after not running Iran's approved route through the water. Authorities identified the vessel as a foreign container ship, but offered no other details. 14 school kids have been killed, 8 more hurt when a roof collapsed at a tutoring center in Pakistan. The owner of the building arrested. Turkey gearing up for next week's NATO summit on the 7th and 8th. President Trump is slated to attend. As the nation celebrates birthday number 250 this weekend, the legislative branch has momentarily called it quits. House leadership abruptly canceling votes Tuesday and sending lawmakers home early. Situation in Venezuela getting worse. Healthcare system there is at a breaking point. Officials say damaged hospitals are simply overwhelmed. SRN News.
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2: Saving Western civilization, one busted leftist narrative at a time. 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
8: It is Tuesday, June the 30th. We are in the week of America 250. And right now, we are fighting for the next 250 years. It is a fight for the future of this country. It is a fight for the future of Western civilization. As we see democratic socialism, they call it, we call it communism, spreading in cities across this country, including New York City, where the biggest enabler of this is Zoran Mamdani and all of his endorsed candidates. They did well in the primaries there in New York a few days ago. There's another Democratic enabler in the state of New York, a socialist enabler, a communist enabler. Her name's Kathy Hochul. She's the governor, and she is up for re-election this year. But she has an opponent, and he is well-equipped to strike a blow for America and for the West. His name is Bruce Blakeman. Listen to this in Cut 6.
9: If you have high taxes, businesses are going to move out of the state. We have lost hundreds of thousands of people in the last couple years. There's less opportunity because of her. She says New York is unaffordable. Well, you've been governor for 5 years. What have you done about it? So when I become governor, that stops. We're going to put New Yorkers first. If you got more money in your pocket, that means you got more choices. And if you have more choices, that means you're freer.
8: That voice is Bruce Blakeman, the Nassau County executive, the Republican nominee for governor, and he joins us live to discuss the campaign. Bruce, welcome into the Scott Jennings Show.
10: Thanks so much, Scott. It's great to be with you.
8: Well, we're glad to have you, and we're watching your campaign with interest because New York seems to be ground zero for these socialists, these communists, these anti-American, anti-Western radicals, and you're on the ballot this year fighting the entire machine. Tell us about the campaign. Can a Republican win for governor in New York?
10: Well, you know, 4 years ago, Lee Zeldin came very close. And now we have Kathy Hochul's report card of 4 years as governor. It's completely unaffordable in New York State, and it's because of her. We are the most overtaxed state in the United States of America. Our economic development is number 50 out of 50 states. Our electric bills are 70% higher than the national average because of the green energy scam. They're releasing prisoners into our communities. There's open borders here. It's a sanctuary state. Kathy Hochul has given billions of dollars to people who aren't New Yorkers. They're not Americans. And everybody's miserable under Kathy Hochul. She's aligned herself with Zoran Mamdani, an anti-American communist, a virulent anti-Semite. That all ends on January 1st, when I become governor.
8: Now, Bruce, you are currently the Nassau County executive, and that's on Long Island, and you helped turn Nassau County into a red county. It had voted Democrat since 1992, but it flipped to voting Republican in 2024. How did you do it? Can you replicate that in other blue pockets in New York?
10: Yeah, well, you know, Scott, there's 110,000 more Democrats in my county. My county's larger than 8 states in population. We're on the border of New York City. And I ran on a very, very, very simple platform. Cut taxes, keep costs down, and have safer communities. So U.S. News and World Report has named my county the safest county in America. Not in New York, in America. I've hired close to 1,000 new law enforcement professionals. We have a comprehensive agreement with ICE. We've removed 2,000 illegal migrants with criminal records from my county. I've done this all with no tax increase. As a matter of fact, I cut $150 million tax increase from my predecessor. We've gotten four budget surpluses and seven bond upgrades, which is unprecedented. I can do for New York State what I've done for my county, which is now one of the most prosperous counties and the safest counties in America. And that's by using the tools and the values that my parents and grandparents taught me, American values. Keep our community safe. Make sure that you keep taxes down so people can have more money in their pocket so they can make choices about how they want to spend their money rather than government. And I believe in the Judeo-Christian work ethic. I believe in capitalism. Prosperity makes you more, makes it more affordable, not taxing people, not a free bus ride, which quite frankly they promised but never gave to New Yorkers. As a matter of fact, right after Election Day, they increased the bus fares. These people are liars. They'll say anything to get elected. And we need a governor that's going to put a check on Zohran Mamdani and stop Kathy Hochul's failed policies.
8: Bruce Blakeman running for governor of New York. He's the Republican, and he's also the Nassau County executive. Bruce, I want you to talk about what's going on in New York and in New York City as it relates to sanctuary policies, the use of taxpayer dollars to give massive amounts of benefits to illegal aliens that are in New York. You have American citizens and American taxpayers paying for all sorts of nonsense, and that includes coddling and taking care of violent criminals that have come into our country illegally. Is this going to be a big part of your campaign? I think our listeners nationally need to know just how bad and acute this crisis is in New York.
10: Well, it is a crisis. It's very dangerous. So basically, we have spent, under Kathy Hochul, over $8.5 billion of our taxpayer money on illegal migrants. They come to New York like a magnet to steal because they get free housing, free transportation, free food, and a free cell phone. They get more than New York citizens get because Kathy Hochul wants to bring them here to New York. She tries to sign them up for driver's licenses and then ask them if they want to register to vote. It's a whole scam, and we need a strong voice. We need somebody who will fight them, and I'm up for the fight, Scott. I will tell you right now, I'm fighting for my kids and my grandkids. This is not the New York that my parents, who are both World War II veterans, my mother joined the Army. They fought for me, my brother, and my three sisters, and now we got to fight for our kids and our grandkids because Zohran Mamdani, Kathy Hochul, Brad Lander, this crazy person, Chevalier, these people don't have American values. They want to destroy the fabric of America. And this is July 4th coming up. We have 250 years of having the most prosperous, the freest country in the world. We should be celebrating our values, and yet we have people in New York that have un-American values. They hate America. They're not the type of immigrants that came over and loved America. They kissed the ground when they got here. They wanted to work. They wanted to learn the language. They wanted to be assimilated. That's why I am fighting the good fight here in New York, and we will win because each and every day, Democrats, common sense Democrats, independent voters, are coming up to me and saying, we've had enough. These people are crazy. We didn't buy into this, and they're supporting my campaign.
8: Now, you referenced being a check on Mamdani, the socialist communist mayor of New York City, and I think that extends, Bruce, to being a check on some of these candidates that he's endorsed, some of these people that he's helping go to the United States Congress. You mentioned one of them, Chevalier, and here are some of her ideas. Abolish ICE. Abolish all borders for the United States. Abolish prisons. Abolish the police. Abolish Israel. Now, you see some Democrats nationally and in New York saying, hey, we're a big tent. We have to welcome these new ideas. But I got to believe, Bruce, some of the Democrats you're meeting out there, this is way too extreme for people who probably consider themselves to be moderate or center-left Democrats. That's well outside the bounds of anything they've ever signed up for Democrats in the past. Can you get them into your campaign? I would think maybe yes.
10: So, Scott, let me give you an example. Every day they

0: philosophical differences with Bill Clinton, but he loves America. I truly believe that. These Democrats hate America. They hate our values. And this is a war that we have to win for our kids and our grandkids.
1: Bruce Blakeman is running for governor of New York against Kathy Hochul. Bruce, I also want to ask you about criminal justice issues. Hochul and the rest of the Democrats in New York have sort of fallen in with this idea that violent criminals need to be coddled and taken care of, and the victims need to be ignored or blamed or cast to the side. Will you be a governor that the police can support? Will you be a governor that crime victims can say, this guy has my back? Because they don't have that right now in New York, I don't think.
0: Well, I've hired close to 1,000 new law enforcement professionals. I have the safest county in America, according to U.S. News and World Report. I love my cops, and my cops love me. And I can tell you right now, people are craving for safer communities. And Kathy Hochul is the most pro-criminal governor in the United States of America. We have cashless bail, which is nothing more than a revolving door of criminality. We have raised the age where now we have adult criminals recruiting people that are young teenagers, because there's no consequences to commit crimes and deal in drugs. And also the HALT Act, which is now putting the prisoners in charge of our prisons in New York State. It ends, the lunacy ends on day one. On day one, we will no longer be a sanctuary state, and we will back the blue, and I will enforce the laws of the state of New York.
1: All right, Bruce Blakeman is the Republican running for governor against Kathy Hochul in New York. And Bruce, we got people all over the country paying attention to what's going on in New York. If they want to help you or learn more about your campaign, where do we find you on the internet?
0: Go to BlakemanForNewYork.com, BlakemanForNewYork.com. We're also on Facebook, Instagram, Truth Social, X. Look us up. I think you'll love our message. We could use some help. And we have to all get in this fight, especially this week, 4th of July, the 250th anniversary of our beloved country.
1: All right, Bruce Blakeman, the only pro-America, pro-Western civilization candidate for governor of New York. I encourage you to check him out. Bruce, thanks for coming on the show today.
0: God bless you. Thank you so much, Scott.
1: All right, see you soon, my friend. All right, I want to talk to you once more about Medicare. I'm bringing this up a lot because I feel so strongly about it. Medicare is a mess. It is confusing. And if you're helping your relatives, like your parents, like I am, navigate it, or you yourself are navigating Medicare, you know they've got, this thing's a mess. And it's designed to be opaque, and it's designed for you to sit around and wonder, am I on the right plan? I mean, that's ultimately what you need to know. Am I on the right plan? I'm partnering with a company called Chapter, personally partnering, and I'm going to tell you why in a minute, because they can help you cut through all the clutter. My parents are on Medicare. I wanted to find out, are they on the right plan? So I put them on the phone with Chapter. These are advisors. These are live people. You answer a few questions. It takes just a few minutes. And they tell you point blank, yes or no, you're on the right plan. For my dad, he was on the right plan. 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You may find out that there's a better plan for you and you can save hundreds or thousands of dollars. 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Dial pound 250. You won't regret it. Home stretch of the Scott Jennings Show coming up after this. Stay with us.
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4: The old way of living with diabetes is a pain. You've got to remember to do your testing, and you always need to be sticking your fingers. The new way to live your life with diabetes is with a continuous glucose monitor. You simply

0: court was clear that there is nothing in federal law, not the constitutional equal protection clause and nothing in Title IX, that prevents states from passing laws ensuring that women's sports and girls' sports are for women and girls.
1: So now if a politician, regardless of the party, and I shouldn't have even brought a party into the conversation, but now if a politician supports these laws that allow trans-identifying men to participate in girls' sports, they're doing it because ideologically they believe that that's the right thing to do, or that there's no difference between boys and girls or men and women, not because of some constitutional protection that doesn't exist. That's huge politically.
0: It absolutely is. And I also have to point out that all nine of the justices, throughout, if you read all the opinions that came out from the court yesterday, all nine of them recognize that there are inherent differences between the sexes when we're talking about sports. And that's massive. So massive. Some of the dissenting justices thought that maybe those differences could be changed through various drugs and hormones, which that's not true, and the science doesn't support that. But the baseline truth that there are inherent biological differences between the sexes, that was acknowledged by every single justice on the Supreme Court yesterday.
1: Hold on. Even Ketanji Brown Jackson, I thought that she had some sort of like lack of expertise in that arena, Jim.
0: She has her own opinion and she states other matters, but she did sign on to an opinion written by Justice Sotomayor that recognized that, yes, generally speaking, there are inherent differences between the sexes on the playing field.
1: Politically maneuvered like a man who might have to argue before the justice someday soon. Jim Campbell, Alliance Defending Freedom. Thank you, sir. Appreciate it.
0: My pleasure.
1: ADFlegal.org. Get there. Donate. Get on the mailing list. They're amazing.
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7: I've watched this for 40 years. If a person can manage their taxes, they will have more wealth when they retire.
6: So, Brett, that's Bob's take, but what can you tell us?

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1: Well, I can certainly understand where he's coming from, because taxes can be a major expense for retirees, and many people don't fully understand how they're going to be taxed in retirement. Now, as for the new law, the 2017 tax cuts have now been made permanent. There are new senior exemptions that have been added, changes to estate and gifting taxes. There are opportunities out there, but not if you don't act on them.
0: Tell us about the retirement ready kit that you and your team have put together.
1: Well, the bottom line is this. 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

0: This, because this is who these politicians are. That's Jamie Raskin screaming at Congressman Lawler because he dared to say, hey, all you want to tell us talk about Renee Good, who got killed because she interfered with ICE agents, but how about a minute or two on these innocent American girls who are getting murdered because of your policies? And Jamie Raskin's unhinged reaction tells you that he knows they're on the losing side of this. And if every single election this year, especially in those districts that are up for grabs, there's about 15 or 18 of them that will determine who is in the majority in the House of Representatives. If every single one of those districts votes based on the border and immigration policy and sanctuary policy, Mike Johnson keeps that gavel. And if every single one of the Republican candidates brings the kind of passion and fire and intensity that Mike Lawler, and I'm not a, listen, I disagree with Mike Lawler on a lot of stuff. But damn it, he was good yesterday. And this is exactly the passion and the focus and the intensity that every single Republican has to have now to Election Day, or honestly, all is lost. More to come on O'Connor and Company.
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4: March 4th, 1865. The Civil War was nearing its end. The nation was exhausted, divided, and grieving. On that day, President Abraham Lincoln delivered his second inaugural address, just 700 words spoken in about 7 minutes. 41 days later, Lincoln would be assassinated. Yet the words he spoke that day still echo through history. In that brief address, Lincoln referenced God 14 times, spoke of prayer, and quoted scripture repeatedly. He reminded Americans that both sides of the conflict shared a common faith, saying both read the same Bible and pray to the same God, and each invokes his aid against the other. Lincoln understood that political division alone could not explain the nation's crisis. More than 160 years later, America still wrestles with division, truth, and our dependence on God. The question is whether we'll remember the wisdom Lincoln left behind.
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3: Big insurance, big pharma, big utilities. As Attorney General, Mike Cox beat them all, saving Michigan seniors and taxpayers billions. As governor, Mike Cox will take the fight to radical big government liberals by eliminating the income tax, dozing state government, rooting out waste, fraud, and abuse, and getting prices down. He beat them before, he'll do it again. Marine, homicide prosecutor, Attorney General, Mike Cox for governor. 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
6: March 4th, 1865, the Civil War was nearing its end. The nation was exhausted, divided, and grieving. On that day, President Abraham Lincoln delivered his second inaugural address, just 700 words spoken in about 7 minutes. 41 days later, Lincoln would be assassinated. Yet the words he spoke that day still echo through history. In that brief address, Lincoln referenced God 14 times, spoke of prayer, and quoted scripture repeatedly. He reminded Americans that both sides of the conflict shared a common faith, saying both read the same Bible and pray to the same God, and each invokes his aid against the other. Lincoln understood that political division alone could not explain the nation's crisis. More than 160 years later, America still wrestles with division, truth, and our dependence on God. The question is whether we'll remember the wisdom Lincoln left behind.
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12: Isn't it wild how different Americans, even on the same side of the ideological spectrum, can react to something like this devastating birthright citizenship decision? I mean, I'm really kind of stunned. I'm reading some of these comments. Again, I'm not going to mention names. I'll just

0: With SRN News, I'm Bob Agnew in Washington. President Trump says his objective in taking on Iran remains unchanged. Before boarding Air Force One at Joint Base Andrews, the president told reporters the denuclearization of Iran is moving along well. The president now on his way to North Dakota. He'll speak at the opening of the Theodore Roosevelt Presidential Library. The president says Republicans will be holding their first ever national convention ahead of the midterms. The convention will be held in Dallas on September 9th and 10th. Many Venezuelans, the earthquake survivors there across the northern part of the country, are asking one question: who's in charge? Venezuela's self-described socialist government, which long prided itself on being protector and provider for the people there, has been neither when it had to come through in the aftermath of the quakes. The powerful June 24th tremblers have brought to the forefront the inability of the party that's ruled the country for 27 years. This is SRN News.
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6: This afternoon, expect hazy sunshine with a breeze, very hot and humid conditions reaching a high of 99. Tonight will be clear, remaining very warm and humid with a low of 76. I'm meteorologist Jason Caterina on FM 92.7 and AM 1400. 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
10: March 4th, 1865. The Civil War was nearing its end. The nation was exhausted, divided, and grieving. On that day, President Abraham Lincoln delivered his second inaugural address, just 700 words spoken in about 7 minutes. 41 days later, Lincoln would be assassinated. Yet the words he spoke that day still echo through history. In that brief address, Lincoln referenced God 14 times, spoke of prayer, and quoted scripture repeatedly. He reminded Americans that both sides of the conflict shared a common faith, saying both read the same Bible and pray to the same God, and each invokes his aid against the other. Lincoln understood that political division alone could not explain the nation's crisis. More than 160 years later, America still wrestles with division, truth, and our dependence on God. The question is whether we'll remember the wisdom Lincoln left behind.
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3: 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We were in total darkness.
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Hey, and welcome back here to the final segment of today's Best Docs Now show. Here's the name that hasn't come up for a while, Oklo. We've talked about Oklo. We've owned Oklo. Oklo is a startup of sorts, but it's publicly traded. Has hopes and dreams of building the small modular reactors. Sam Altman used to be on the board or the chairman of the board. So

0: And go wherever you want, whenever you want to go. Go north, south, east, west. Get moving and get moving fast, because America's doors are always open, the land of the free. Everyone gets to go and do whatever they are capable of doing and going to. That's America.
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2: Foundations of Freedom. A look at America's founding principles and the leaders who shaped our nation.
3: March 4th, 1865. The Civil War was nearing its end. The nation was exhausted, divided, and grieving. On that day, President Abraham Lincoln delivered his second inaugural address, just 700 words spoken in about 7 minutes. 41 days later, Lincoln would be assassinated. Yet the words he spoke that day still echo through history. In that brief address, Lincoln referenced God 14 times, spoke of prayer, and quoted scripture repeatedly. He reminded Americans that both sides of the conflict shared a common faith, saying both read the same Bible and pray to the same God, and each invokes his aid against the other. Lincoln understood that political division alone could not explain the nation's crisis. More than 160 years later, America still wrestles with division, truth, and our dependence on God. The question is whether we'll remember the wisdom Lincoln left behind.
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5: 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This week, the USA turns 250. It comes at a time when our nation has become more sharply divided than any other time in living memory. One man's wisdom calls to us from an even more bitterly divided moment in American history. 6 weeks before his assassination, Abraham Lincoln spoke to the bitter divisions of his day and how the American soul could look to the Lord for grace to heal them. With malice toward none, with charity for all, with firmness in the right as God gives us to see the right, let us strive on to finish the work we are in to bind up the nation's wounds, Lincoln wrote in his 1865 second inaugural address. He sought to work for a just and lasting peace through faith, first in the Lord and then in the potential of the American spirit to prevail. Events vindicated Lincoln in his prayer for America. We must cling to our faith with no less strength in these times. I'm Ed Morrissey.
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6: Welcome back. It is the Alex Marlowe Show. I'm Jennifer Horn filling in for Alex today. We thank you for joining us. And guys, they're still up there. We told you just a few moments ago the breaking news that what looks like a man and a woman have climbed the Empire State Building all the way up to the tippy top to one of the spires. They are standing there holding a flag. It says something about peace and power and, you know, whatever. But I guess one of them started to try to head down after unfurling the flag and then quickly went back up to the top again. So we wait now. Police are on the scene in New York City trying to figure out how to coordinate this rescue. Well done, guys. I mean, you made your point. That's for sure. Now you just have to wait and see what the first responders can do to get you out of your silly situation. We're keeping an eye on that. Also, a little bit of America 250 news. You were talking a lot about pregnant women today with this birthright citizenship. Well, ladies, if you are listening to me right now and you are pregnant and with child, hold on one more day, because starting tomorrow, if you have a baby born from July 2nd through December 31st of this year, they're going to get to celebrate America's 250th birthday in a really interesting way. They're going to be given a commemorative Social Security card The Social Security Administration just announced

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3: March 4th, 1865. The Civil War was nearing its end. The nation was exhausted, divided, and grieving. On that day, President Abraham Lincoln delivered his second inaugural address, just 700 words spoken in about 7 minutes. 41 days later, Lincoln would be assassinated. Yet the words he spoke that day still echo through history. In that brief address, Lincoln referenced God 14 times, spoke of prayer, and quoted scripture repeatedly. He reminded Americans that both sides of the conflict shared a common faith, saying both read the same Bible and pray to the same God, and each invokes his aid against the other. Lincoln understood that political division alone could not explain the nation's crisis. More than 160 years later, America still wrestles with division, truth, and our dependence on God. The question is whether we'll remember the wisdom Lincoln left behind.
4: This is Ed Morrissey of HotAir.com for Town Hall. This week, the USA turns 250. It comes at a time when our nation has become more sharply divided than any other time in living memory. One man's wisdom calls to us from an even more bitterly divided moment in American history. 6 weeks before his assassination, Abraham Lincoln spoke to the bitter divisions of his day and how the American soul could look to the Lord for grace to heal them. With malice toward none, with charity for all, with firmness in the right as God gives us to see the right, let us strive on to finish the work we are in to bind up the nation's wounds, Lincoln wrote in his 1865 second inaugural address. He sought to work for a just and lasting peace through faith, first in the Lord, and then in the potential of the American spirit to prevail. Events vindicated Lincoln in his prayer for America. We must cling to our faith with no less strength in these times. I'm Ed Morrissey.
1: 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Quelling leftist arguments with truth and common sense. They hate that. This is the Scott Jennings Show.
5: Here we are. Thanks for joining us. Common sense for the American people. I'm Jennifer Horn. Happy to be filling in for Scott Jennings today. He was just with us. He is with the president right now in North Dakota for the opening of the Roosevelt Presidential Library. Very cool. He's going to be giving you the full recap tomorrow right here on the program. Now, joining us right now is my buddy Kurt Schlichter is here. Not only is he a fantastic writer, you hear him all the time on the Salem Radio Network. You see him on the Salem News Channel. He's a senior columnist at Town Hall, but he is going to go cruising with me and Scott Jennings, and we're going to tell you about it. Follow him at Kurt Schlichter. Kurt, welcome into the Scott Jennings Show.
6: Ahoy, Jennifer. I'm looking forward to the cruise, the Gulf of America cruise in November. It's going to be amazing.
5: All right, so we're going to talk about birthright citizenship in just a second, but the cruise is really on the front of our mind, isn't it? Because it's summer, we're thinking about vacation. The cruise takes off. We leave on the 14th of November. That's when we board the ship. Holland America, beautiful cruise line. They treat you like a star. I mean, the attention to detail is incredible. The food is great. The ship amenities, everything is perfect. And we've got all these great excursions that you can do in all of these great locations like Jamaica, the Bahamas. We're going to the Cayman Islands. We're going to Cozumel, Mexico. And Kurt Schlichter, you're going to be on board with Scott Jennings, Mike Gallagher, Larry O'Connor, me. I'll be there, Jennifer Horn. We're going to have fun. Are you all fired up?
6: Oh, it's going to be amazing. I can't wait for this. I can't wait to meet all folks. Every day we go out and hang out at some cool place or on the ship, which is a cool ship. I've been on a sister ship on Holland America. You're right. It is amazing. And then every night, you know, we're going to be out there. It's not going to be like, it's not going to be one of those conservative cruises where you've got David French mincing around on the Lido deck talking about the conservative case for communism, or no. or Jonah Goldberg, hot.

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2: March 4th, 1865, the Civil War was nearing its end. The nation was exhausted, divided, and grieving. On that day, President Abraham Lincoln delivered his second inaugural address, just 700 words spoken in about 7 minutes. 41 days later, Lincoln would be assassinated. Yet the words he spoke that day still echo through history. In that brief address, Lincoln referenced God 14 times, spoke of prayer, and quoted scripture repeatedly. He reminded Americans that both sides of the conflict shared a common faith, saying both read the same Bible and pray to the same God, and each invokes his aid against the other. Lincoln understood that political division alone could not explain the nation's crisis. More than 160 years later, America still wrestles with division, truth, and our dependence on God. The question is whether we'll remember the wisdom Lincoln left behind.
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5: Welcome back. It is Common Sense for the American People. I'm Jennifer Horn in for Scott Jennings today. He will be back with you tomorrow, actually broadcasting live from the Roosevelt Presidential Library, which he is attending the grand opening of right now with President Trump. Two presidential addresses today, and always fun to hear from the president in one of these really important spaces that I think this week even more significant, celebrating the 4th of July holiday and, of course, the 250th anniversary of the Declaration of Independence. So you can join Scott for the full recap of what he experienced with the president today. He'll have that for you tomorrow on the program. Now, we got an update to our lovebird story that started the show. We told you as we started out today that there was a pair of individuals, both dressed in black, both wearing masks, that had climbed up the Empire State Building all the way up to the tippy top, the spire. And I guess they call them now the Kissing Daredevils. They scaled 1,454 feet up to the antenna for an Instagram stunt before they were arrested. That's right. We thought there was a political message because they had unfurled some flag about peace and no power and yada, yada. Now we know that one of the people is named Angela Nicolau. She's 33, and her boyfriend, who goes by Ivan Berkus on social media, but was actually identified as Ivan Kuznetsov, were carrying a banner reading, "When the power of love beats the love of power, the world knows peace." The banner's message, slightly modified version of a quote that was frequently misattributed to guitar legend Jimi Hendrix, which was actually spoken by a British politician, William Gladstone, in the 19th century. So they climb up there. They make it to the top. Apparently, why waste the moment not having it on Instagram? After lingering at the top for about 30 minutes, they began making their way down the spire to the viewing platform, which appeared to have been evacuated. As the couple reached the platform at the base of the spire, Berkus dropped to one knee and proposed to her, who was wearing a black, she was wearing a black cat mask, by the way, and had a ring that she later flaunted on Instagram. Isn't that sweet? These people, of course, it's New York. They probably won't even go to jail for this stunt, even though the police and fire department and everybody had to waste resources trying to rescue them. The couple live in East Orange, New Jersey. They were taken into custody without incident upon reaching the ground and charged.

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3: And now, it's time for the Cat's Corner.
4: This is John Catsimatidis with the Cat's Corner. The real heroes of the American economy for many, many years, 100 years, 200 years, has always been the small business, the family restaurant, the hardware store, the local contractor, the dry cleaner. All these are small businesses. And you need both to have an enriched community. Kelly Laufer, who is the small business administrator and has been on my show, wants to be able to lend money and create more small businesses that will surround the new companies that are coming back to the United States of America. President Trump says he's got commitments for $19 trillion in new businesses. Well, we need small businesses to work, to make the big businesses work for both the community and the nation. If you're a small business, contact the Small Business Administration and see what they can do to help you make America grow. That is today's

0: radicals are going to target committees, the Armed Services Committee might be one they want to target. And perhaps Mr. Smith, who I like a lot, by the way, maybe he's thinking about that and making these statements.
1: Last question, Jim Talent. I kind of despair that I even have to ask this. I think America fundamentally supports the state of Israel and is not anti-Semitic. Oh, I think the DSA is anti-Israel and is anti-Semitic. Is that where we've come to pass?
0: Yeah, Hugh, I've been very I'm seldom shocked these days, Hugh, but I have been shocked at the flowering of anti-Semitism in the last couple of years. It says things about our society that I don't want to say. Now, I am convinced the vast majority of Americans find that toxic. And if it rises to a level where they notice it, and, you know, most people don't follow this politics that closely, thank heavens. Most of them have lives. But if it rises to the level where it is associated with a political party, I think the American people will reject it. I think the Democrats have to be thinking or worried about that. Now, we have some on our side, but I think it's been pretty effectively criticized and dismissed by other leaders on our side. So I think we are managing it, but they're not managing it, you. And I think it'll be very bad politically, and it's not good for the country at all.
1: It's terrible for the country, terrible for the world, especially for the West. And we'll keep talking about it, Jim Talent. In the meantime, have a wonderful 4th of July. I don't want to just be
0: doomsaying. Same to you, my friend.
1: I will. Have a great one. Stay tuned, America. I'll be right back. Coming up, David Albright next hour, one of the country's leading authorities on nuclear weapons and Iran. Stay tuned.
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3: 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Picture warm Gulf breezes, turquoise waters, white sand beaches. 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
6: 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John James wants to give them guest worker visas to steal American jobs. James even said he doesn't unequivocally support construction of a border wall with Mexico. John James is no conservative. He's a lying liberal loser. Perry Johnson is the red, white, and blue. Americans and Michiganders first. 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
7: I'm Perry Johnson. 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

0: terms, these races are very local, so it will be difficult. And also, you know, some of the problem for Republicans is some of these candidates are quite charismatic. In 2025, there was ebullience over Zora Mamdani's elevation. There was a lot of talk about how he was going to be the face of the National Republican the Republican National Committee's effort to, you know, impose message discipline on their candidates and say, this is the guy who's the face of the Democratic Party. That's all gone. Not because he's gotten softer, not because he's less radical, but because he's charismatic. And yeah, that alone is probably an obstacle to that strategy. I would love for them to make these people abstractions, you know, just unreconstructed Marxists, and maybe that works. But the problem is that some of them have pretty faces, a good smile, and they know how to relate to people, and that's dangerous.
1: And that's the challenge for the National Republican House Committee, NRCC, National Republican Congressional Committee. Noah Rothman, thank you, my friend. Good to see you. Have a great 4th of July. Follow him on X at Noah C. Rothman. Get his book, Blood in Progress. He kind of saw it coming when no one else did. Thank you, Noah.
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1: Noah and I were just talking about. Here is Milot Kiros on Next with Kyle Clark referencing what we were just talking about. Cut number six.
9: Do you believe that the 9/11 terrorist attacks on America were the inevitable consequence of American foreign policy?
10: Inevitable in the sense that we destabilized a lot of the Middle East, that forced people to believe that another act of violence was the only response. And again, just like I said before, our responsibility is to getting rid of those conditions that lead to violence in the first place.
1: All right, she is a radical. The Democrats have gone radical. They've gone over the left edge. Vote accordingly.

0: 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It's actually a masterpiece. I think it's going to go down in documentary history as one that truly made a difference, made people rethink their precious conviction about the universe not having any rhyme or reason to it, just being random, random evolution, random everything. 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
5: News
4: o'clock.
5: News is hour from Town Hall. I'm Keith Peters in Washington. As the nation celebrates its 250th birthday this weekend, the legislative branch has momentarily called it quits.
6: The House leadership on Tuesday abruptly canceled votes and sent lawmakers home early for the holiday recess. Speaker Mike Johnson's majority once again ground to a standstill by a Republican split over their own party's agenda. In this case, it's a standoff blocking the annual defense bill as the holdout Republicans pushed to include President Donald Trump's own priority, the Save America Act, a strict voter ID bill. Speaker Johnson spent 4 hours last week at the White House and spent another 2 hours with the president this week on a path forward. Bernie Bennett in Washington.
5: The punishing heat wave that has affected the Midwest and Great Lakes has moved east. Temperatures have moved into the upper 90s and 100s, with heat indices predicted to reach 110 to 115. In Marietta, Georgia, the CEO of Must Ministries, Ike Reigard, says their cooling center in Cobb County, Georgia, opens during the day when the temperature goes above 90 degrees.
7: But we know that over the next few days, that heat index may go anywhere from 105 to 108 degrees. It becomes life-threatening. So to me, this is a rescue station.
5: The heat is expected to last through the weekend. President Trump trying out his new Air Force One, a gift from the government of Qatar. He says Qatar spared no expense with a plane they presented to the U.S. to serve as Air Force One.
8: Nope, there's never been a plane like it. Frankly, we couldn't build a plane like this because we wouldn't be willing to spend the kind of money necessary. They spent top dollar. So the head of Boeing said this is considered the best 747 they've ever built.
5: On Wall Street, the Dow down by 13 points, the NASDAQ dropped 173, the S&P lower by 16. More on these stories at townhall.com.
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11: Tonight, expect mainly clear skies with very warm and humid conditions as temperatures drop to a low of 76. Tomorrow will bring hazy skies with near record temperatures and high humidity. In the afternoon, expect breezy conditions with a chance of a thunderstorm in some areas. The high will reach 98 degrees. I'm meteorologist Jason Katerina on FM 92.7 and AM 1400. 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
19: Welcome to Seculo. Will Haynes here in studio. I'll be joined later by CeCe Heil as well as Rick Grinnell, but you're not going to want to miss this one, folks. At first, it was the squad, right, and Bernie Sanders. They were kind of the fringe part of the Democrat Party. That they, yeah, they'd been elected, but really they didn't represent the mainstream of what that party represents, right? Then they get some, you know, they cause some trouble. They maybe make it difficult for the leadership in the House or in the Senate sometimes, but they don't make that big of a difference other than some great headlines and great sound bites to play just to show how ridiculous they can be. But then you start to see, oh, the mayor of New York, Zoran Mandami, he could be a wake up call for people, right? Nah, it's just the mayor of New York. Don't worry about it. Of course, New York's going to do that. It's going to be bad for the Democrats across the nation because they're electing people like him just to be a mayor of America's largest city and one of the most influential cities in the world. But it's not going to affect everyday Americans. Then you see the sweep in New York of three socialist candidates backed by the mayor that were able to pull upset victories and effectively, by winning their primaries, win their way to the House of Representatives. Okay, they've just added three more socialists to the House. But once again, it's New York. It's New York City specifically, not upstate New York, not the rest of the state. What do you expect, right? You can write it off. Now there's a shocker. If you are writing off the New York wins by the socialist candidates, this is out of Colorado. Now, Colorado is a different type of liberal state than New York. It's much more free spirit, much more outdoorsy, much more hippie. But you have a 30-year incumbent that was defeated last night, not in a close race, by 10 points. 51.3% to 41.7%. Melate Kairos beats Diana DeGette in Colorado in a primary. A lot of people are paying way more attention yesterday to the Supreme Court opinions than to this race. 30-year incumbent defeated by a 29-year-old socialist. Now, you may think, okay, yeah, she's an incumbent. She's probably very moderate, middle of the road. No, this incumbent was, in fact, endorsed by Parima Jayapal, the chair of the Congressional Progressive Caucus, the left wing of the party. So this is a very liberal member of Congress that has now lost their seat that they've held for 15 terms. As a matter of fact, our producer Ali pointed out that this person who won the primary and will go on to win, this is a very liberal district, very blue district, was born the year that Diana DeGette was first elected. Think about that. That's how long this member of Congress has been in Congress and pushing very far left policies, upset by a socialist. We got to unpack this, folks. Give me a call, 1-800-684-3110. You may have not been paying attention to it when it was just New York, but now we're seeing Colorado. And then you're going to see other places. We know they're trying to run against what the Democrats think of as more moderate candidates. You know that they're trying to run a Democrat socialist-backed candidate in Florida against members of Congress that may not be up to speed on some of their issues. Right? We're going to talk about it. Give me a call, 1-800-684-3110. Do you think this is a sign of a socialist wave within the Democrat Party? Do you think that the leadership has lost control of what the priorities of that party are going to be, and it's not what they say they are? Give me a call, 1-800-684-3110. It's hard to believe it, but it is July, which means we've got something big to announce in the next segment. Stick around. We'll be right back.
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1: To Seculo, Will Haynes in studio. Next segment, I'll be joined by CeCe Heil, and later in the broadcast, we'll have Rick Grenell. But we're talking about this candidate that won in Colorado last night, right? Because this candidate is one of the first candidates that's a proud Democrat socialist that has upset, not in a race against the political other side, the political right, not winning in a general election against a Republican, but upsetting incumbents. And it's not just New York anymore. Now this is Colorado. Obviously, Colorado has some very, very conservative areas, but then there are some very, very liberal areas. But I don't think that Colorado is the political analogy of New York in kind of out west. It's not the same type of politicians. So when you see this, it's not just a New York style socialist takeover of their members of the House. And you may also think, okay, well, these are members of the House. These don't really affect me. Remember how just a small handful of Republicans that wanted to hold up the business of the House for their own priorities were able to do so. And not just this past House session when Speaker Johnson was in the speakership, but even go back to Kevin McCarthy, how easily they were able to take out the leader, just a handful of people. That's all it takes to cause, one, trouble for the establishment party, for those that are in leadership, but also to change the direction of the priorities of the House of Representatives. It's very easy for just a small group of people to do. And when you had the squad, and for a while we thought they kind of lost their razzle-dazzle in the House, if you will. They were kind of the shiny thing in the House that was able to make a lot of headlines, but they didn't have a ton of power in the House. Now they're adding to their ranks. And it seemed for a while, we saw some of the members lose re-election in 2024. So, oh, okay, now that fad is over. It's not. It's actually gotten worse because now they are not even hiding who they are. This is an individual who just won in Colorado that thinks that 9/11 was America's fault, that was actually fired from a law firm because of her statements about October 7th and wanting to end Israel as a concept and her support of protesters in New York that were doing just that. They were advocating for the end of Israel. So what you're starting to see is this come full circle, is that these are individuals that aren't even quiet about what their radical political philosophy is. They are very outspoken about it. And I wanted to even bring this up because this is an interesting fact that I read this morning about the two that were running against each other. DeJet, who, as I said, had been in this House seat in the Denver area for more than nearly 30 years. She was not only backed by the establishment, but also by people like Prima Jayapal, who is the chair of the Congressional Progressive Caucus. That is the left wing of the Democrat Party. So it's not as though this was an individual who had not a lot of support behind her, even within the more liberal members of the entire party. Here's what's interesting to me. It used to be, and we saw this with people like Tulsi Gabbard, when she gave any sort of daylight in her view on abortion or being as pro-abortion as possible in the Democrat Party, in that debate back when she ran for president, they ostracized her so quickly and they called her a Russian asset and got her out of their party because she offered a more moderated view on that topic on a debate stage. Immediately, you saw how quickly they turned on her and turned her into a Russian spy for the media. This individual, DeJet, the incumbent member of the House of Representatives, was supported by pro-choice majority action. That's a super PAC that supports pro-choice candidates. They gave her $1.5 million in her race, and she lost by 10 points in this primary race in Denver, Colorado. It no longer seems that the litmus test for the Democrats is how much you support abortion. Maybe that's because they've purged their ranks of anyone who may have even the slightest nuance to that issue. But it seems that that no longer is what identifies you as a purist Democrat. It now appears that, at least to the electorate, you have to hate Israel and you have to hate Jews. You have to embrace anti-Semites. And you may say, I'm just criticizing the government if you're a Democrat. So I understand these candidates that are speaking out, asking questions. You know, where have we heard that before? That, I think, is the new litmus test to get elected as a Democrat in 2026. And yes, this may be a midterm. They may not be able to get policy forward. I mean, this is an individual who, let's talk about her campaign promises. She's going to take the fight to Donald Trump and the oligarchy. She's going to abolish U.S. Immigration and Customs Enforcement, going to abolish ICE. She's going to pass Medicare for all. And she's going to end the genocide in Palestine. Those are lofty goals for one member of the House of Representatives. But here's the problem. It may not happen. They may not even get this to a vote, any of these issues, right, in 2027 when they're all seated in the House of Representatives. But they have their eye on the prize of taking back the House, the Senate, and the presidency. And when their litmus test is words like ending the genocide in Palestine, we know that that is ending support for our ally in the Middle East, Israel, as well as propping up people who are unabashed anti-Semites, that hate the Jewish people, that spread conspiracy theories and thousand-year-old disgusting anti-Semitic tropes, blood libel, etc. That this is the new House of Representatives under the Democrats. This is their litmus test, is how much can you hate Israel? And that's what our political spectrum is going to be focused on going forward. I know a lot of people are tired of hearing about it, but I'm not going to stop talking about it because it grows each and every day. This is from Axios. Harris reaches out to Mamdani and pro-Palestinian activists in the run-up to 2028. She's not meeting with, what was the super PAC? Pro-choice majority action. She's not meeting with those individuals anymore. They don't need to. They have gotten purity within their party on the issue of no restrictions on abortion ever. We've seen that. So now they have to court people like the mayor of New York, who is the new kingmaker of their party, if she wants to run in 2028. It says that she's had lengthy closed-door meetings with prominent progressives, including pro-Palestinian activists. She called the mayor last Thursday to talk about the party's future. She called him 2 days after the mayor's handpicked candidate swept 3 congressional races. She met with AOC in Chicago on the sidelines of Power Rising Conference, and she's been reaching out to pro-Palestinian activists who help lead the Uncommitted movement. That was a movement of Democrats, alleged Democrats, that were so upset in 2024 that they said, we don't even know if we can vote for Democrats because they don't hate Israel enough. They're not chanting from the river to the sea at the DNC. That's what the party is becoming. So we can't stop talking about that. When we look at the socialism, it is entwined with this anti-Israel movement. That is how they are getting these individuals elected. And they're clearly being very effective because in this race, this 30-year incumbent who had a lot of money behind her was upset in a race that no one saw this coming, and it was by 10 points. That is a landslide victory for the socialist anti-Semite who thinks that America is to blame for 9/11. Just imagine all of this being even said, like, oh man, this candidate believes America is to blame for 9/11. Imagine that being said even just a few years ago, that they're going to win by 10 points unseating an incumbent, and a very liberal one at that. We'll be right back with more folks, because we're going to have CeCe Heil coming up to talk about some of the work we're doing in Pakistan. We got a call earlier in the week about that, and I promised that I would have her on so we could give an update there. But it's July 1st. Can you believe it? And today is the launch of our Liberty Drive, as we celebrate 250 years of this great nation, and as our fight continues here to ensure that our freedoms are protected and those that are enshrined in our Constitution continue. 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
2: 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Wade, and standing up for the religious liberty of our kids and seniors. But even with the many historic wins we've achieved, the battle is far from over. The attacks on our constitutionally protected rights persist. Countless unborn babies remain in jeopardy, and across the globe, innocent Christians are being targeted and killed across this country and around the world. 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
6: America's been overrun by the third world. 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
1: Welcome back to Seculo. I'm going to be getting your phone calls shortly here. We've got three already calling in. You can join them by calling 1-800-684-3110. We talk about this issue of these socialist candidates that are being now effectively elected. They've won their primaries in very blue areas. They should have a very easy path to the House of Representatives at this point. But it is July 1st. I want to say this right up top. We've got CeCe joining us. I'll get to that in just a second. But we have just a few days from a very big celebration. And I want to contrast that with there was a lot of people upset yesterday at some of the Supreme Court rulings on both sides, because there were some that went ways that conservatives liked and some ways that liberals liked, whatever. Don't let the system working, as I've said, bog you down. If they were all packed, if the court was packed, you'd never see nuance out of the Supreme Court. You'd never see decisions that go one way or the other. That's what the left wants. They want to control the court. You may not agree with it. And as we even broke down yesterday, there's many different ways that even legislation can affect these things. This isn't the end of the republic, as I've seen people post. This isn't the end of our country. Just remember that. One, we have a providential God that has really blessed this country with 250 years of making a more perfect union. And as we stand here as the ACLJ, we know that courts aren't always going to go our way. We're going to do our best with the best attorneys in this country. fighting for what we believe is the correct interpretation of the Constitution, fighting for people's rights, protecting their First Amendment rights. And we know that those fights will never go away. It's never going to be a perfect union, but we can always strive for that more perfect union. And that's what we do here. We don't let one Supreme Court opinion make us throw up our hands and say, you know what, let's pack it up. We did the best we could, but maybe it's not worth fighting for anymore. We know it's worth fighting for. And that's what the ACLJ will continue to do. You may see others that are naysayers and conservative nihilists of all, it's all for naught. What's the point? But we're not that here. So when you stand with the ACLJ as we launch this liberty drive to protect those liberties, those God-given liberties, you are supporting that fight, that continued fight of people that may say victories and losses, but we are keep fighting towards that more perfect union. And we are blessed by God to have this team that is remarkable. You're about to hear right now, as a matter of fact, from CeCe. These are issues that are global in scale, but when we fight for things like the First Amendment rights, the freedom of religion, freedom of speech here, we practice what we preach, not just in the United States, but around the world. And we had a caller earlier this week call in and ask about an update on Pakistan cases. Mm-hmm. If you're new to the ACLJ, you may not realize we have offices around the world. One of those is in Pakistan, where we fight for people who are in the minority in their country. They are Christians that will be persecuted by their neighbors, by their community, by their government, for what is referred to as a blasphemy law is many times the tool they will use to persecute these people. We have a lot of these cases, but we have an update on two brothers that have been charged with blasphemy. And I want you to go ahead and give us that update right now.
5: Yeah, and I'm just going to piggyback on what you said, because you were preaching, and I totally agree with that. That is exactly right. We are always going to fight the good fight, and we understand that, you know, God has the ultimate say, not the Supreme Court. And so we will continue to fight for what's right and for justice. And like you said, we do that not only in the United States, but we do it around the world. And our office in Pakistan is uniquely positioned because Pakistan does not have good religious liberty. They just do not have those protections, and Christians are in the minority. And so we have four clients right now that have been falsely accused of blasphemy, and they are on death row. So that is their death by hanging. And we have appeals going in all of them. And the one that you're just talking about is one where two brothers were accused of blasphemous material on a website. And literally the only link for one of our clients was, one of the brothers, was that his landline was linked to the internet connection. So and they couldn't prove anything. There was no evidence in court. And yet these brothers have been in jail for 15 years. We've been going through the appeals. Now we're at the Supreme Court. Sadly, at the Supreme Court, we petitioned in 2022 to get to the Supreme Court. They didn't grant that until 2024. So for the last 2 years, we've been going through the Supreme Court appeal, and it has been postponed 10 times. So we had a date that was Monday. It got postponed to yesterday, and now it's been postponed to next Monday. One interesting thing about this case.
1: There is some good news.
5: There is some good news. So our last hearing on this case that did get, again, postponed, but the judges asked, there was a panel of judges, and they asked for some briefing on, instead of the death penalty, which is what they are, death by hanging, have there been any cases for blasphemy that have life imprisonment? And that was a little bit disconcerting to me, because it looked like what the judges were trying to do is now start this precedent of, okay, we're not going to hang them because people get up in arms about that, but we are going to keep them in jail for life. And so that was very disconcerting. But amazingly, and I think it's because our, you know, supporters pray for us, we got a change in the panel. And the Chief Justice, who was the justice that released Asiya Bibi, so canceled her charges, he is on this panel. So there is some hope that when this hearing does actually happen, which we hope that will be Monday, that our clients will be acquitted. And after 15 years of languishing in prison, they will be free.
1: Imagine that. Children, the majority of their life, on death row, not just in and out of jail or even just held in jail, but that their sentence is, you're going to be killed for what we say is blasphemy against the prophet, of which, first of all, even if they did, even if anyone said some blasphemy, that is not a reason to kill a child, no matter where you are in the world. It's not a reason to kill an adult. But much less, most of these cases, they didn't even do the offense that they are saying they did. So even if you take that, these were children, the majority of their life on death row. We continue to fight. And as CC just brought up, it's one of those things that a lot of people may not think of, but even the higher courts in Pakistan are actually a very modern system. That's why we can engage there and do, and we have very talented lawyers, both in the United States and in Pakistan, that understand that system and are able to fight and advocate for these people. But it does take a long time. There are political pressures on the ground there that sometimes cause judges to continue to delay these indefinitely because they don't want to have to deal with the fallout. We will continue to fight. And I think those of you that pray for these cases specifically, there is a answer to prayer that the shift has gone from the panel that wanted to create a new precedent of saying, just let these kids spend the rest of their life in a prison, to a panel where we know we've had a victory before. That is huge for justice for these brothers. So keep praying and keep supporting our work. Right now, during this Liberty Drive, your donations are doubled. 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Go to aclj.org/liberty today. 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
8: 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Join Larry Elder, Haley Correo, Alex Marlowe, and Larry O'Connor. Journey through the landmarks, places, and pivotal moments that helped define the United States of America. 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
20: Keeping you informed and engaged. Now more than ever. This is Seculo.
1: The broadcast. I'm going to go ahead and start taking some phone calls from you. Let's go ahead and go to Anthony calling on line one from Virginia. Anthony, you're on Seculo.
9: Hey, how are you today? How's everybody? God bless.
1: Thank you. You're on the air.
9: Yeah. Your question you posed is that do we feel that the Democratic Party is losing momentum and the Socialist Party is gaining ground right now?
1: Yes.
9: I agree with that. I feel that basically a lot of the constituents of the Democratic Party right now are tired of the economic model, which supports a 1960s-like rhetoric, you know? I mean, in the 1960s, a lot of the people who supported the Democratic Party are now more economically inclined, they have more money, politically they're more involved, and they want to start their own businesses. What they're focusing on is not what the focus of what the people want, so I think people are tired of that, and they're moving away from it. They're looking for more economics, more jobs, more training programs, more business loans for minorities. And also, we've moved from a state of free speech to a state of free speech, which if you're conservative, religious, anti-abortion, and you support this nation and support Israel, now you're a terrorist and you're unpatriotic.
1: I agree with you on that. One good note here is that we aren't places like the UK where we've seen arrests over speech, even just speech saying protect our country, things of that nature. That's what's happening in our ally across the pond. But here in the United States, yes, there is a very big move to try to make people persona non grata, to cancel them. That, you know, the cancel culture has kind of gone away, but still that ability, even sometimes within conservative politics, of if you are making a statement that it, unfortunately we're seeing that creep on this side of the aisle as well, that is people that are trying to identify with the conservative movement, but that are anti-Israel, that are less inclined to support some of the social platform of the conservative movement, the traditional, so the pro-life issues. Once Roe versus Wade was overturned, a lot of people just kind of washed their hands of that issue, like, oh no, we won, let's move on, not realizing that then the battle at the state level was just as important. And you saw how many states, even very conservative states, ended up getting bad legislation through because the left was ready. They were ready. The pro-abortion movement that has a lot of money. Why? Because they're subsidized by the government, at least had been until this past year. But all of that goes to show that sometimes people that are conservative that are not as prepared for the fallout of victories, for the battle that follows. And I think even that, it could be said with the support that Israel saw after October 7th, the people that were supportive of Israel were not ready for the fallout. We warned it would come. We said, hey, give it 2 weeks, the world's going to turn on Israel. And like clockwork, it did. So, but also to your point, Anthony, and thank you so much for calling, the fact that what we're seeing in the Democrat Party to some degree is that a lot of their policies aren't necessarily different than what the socialists are saying. They're just saying it out loud. They're saying the quiet part out loud, as the meme goes, that, hey, no, we are socialists. They're owning it, even though a lot of their policies, you look at what Senator Warren and Senator Sanders and even with the things that people like Nancy Pelosi and Chuck Schumer would get behind were very big government socialist type ideas. Now they're just calling it what it is. It used to be that if you were a conservative and said, that sounds like socialism, you got laughed at, you got mocked, you got called a conspiracy theorist. They said, what are you trying to do, a new McCarthyism? All of these things were to try and cover for what they were really doing. And now they're just saying it. So one, I'm at least glad they're owning it now. They're being very vocal about what this is, but that is going to be the big struggle. It's going to be the struggle of people who want freedom, who support our constitutional framework and think that supports to more liberty, and those that want more bureaucracy, more government, and more control over you. We'll be right back with Rick Grinnell on Seculo, and support us at aclj.org.
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1: Welcome back to Seculo. Will Haynes here, joined by Rick Grinnell on the phone. Rick, it's July 1st. It's a wonderful time of year to celebrate wonderful things in this country. 250 years of American exceptionalism. This is a wonderful week. Unless you live in your home state. Because I want to read for you a headline that's just from a few weeks back. Governor Newsom blasts Trump for raising gasoline prices on Americans with no plan and no accountability. That's an official press release. I don't see one on the website today about Governor Newsom blasting himself for raising gasoline prices on Californians with no real plan or no accountability. Because today, the taxes went up on a gallon of gas for every Californian.
13: Look, the propaganda that comes out of Gavin Newsom's office in Sacramento is a daily occurrence, and it goes unchallenged by the California media. We are a one-state party. The entire state is controlled by the Democratic Party, and they have a supermajority, so they don't even need Republicans. So they don't even need to consider our ideas or hear us out. They just steamroll over all the Republicans. Now, we're working to change that, But at the moment, Gavin Newsom gets to manipulate the state in a way that he wants, and then he puts out this propaganda pretending like it's all is good. And when there's a problem, he blames Trump. And it's just so ridiculous. No one with common sense believes it, except for the press rooms in California. And yet we have to put up with this. The fact is, California has skyrocketing gas prices because we require cars that are brought into California to have a completely different engine style. Car companies have to make a special engine just for a car to be sold in California. Now, this is the fact because I've talked to CEOs of car companies when I was ambassador to Germany, and they hate the idea that they have to make two different cars for America, one for California and one for the rest of the country. And then on top of that, we believe that somehow having this ridiculous extra gas tax is cleaning the environment. And lefties believe that in California, and the rest of us have to pay for their fantasy world.
19: Well, I mean, it is crazy, one, that we have seen politicians in California make these statements about the Iran war. It's like they it's because they go unchallenged in their own state, but that they're comfortable with attacking things like gas prices when everyone in the country always knows California has the most expensive gas. And now, because of this extra tax they just added in, 63.4 cents of every gallon, every price per gallon, 63.4 cents is taxes going to the state. And as you may have seen, there was a video in the break that if he really cared about the price of gas for Californians, as he has repeatedly tried to bring this up, saying that the Iran war is making it more unaffordable, you would think he would work with the legislature to suspend that 63 extra cents baked in to every gallon of gas. But yet, no. They add more.
13: The problem with Gavin Newsom and his crowd is that they believe that this extra gas tax is cleaning the environment, and it's not. It's a fantasy idea, but they've convinced themselves that if they lower that gas tax, that somehow we're going to breathe dirty air and there's going to be dirty water coming out of the faucet. And It's just one of these left-wing fantasies that they can't get past. And yet they get away with it again because the media just really doesn't challenge them. But I believe that since Gavin is getting ready to run for president, that the national media is holding him to account like never before. And he's getting challenged, and therefore he's not going to be able to, in a single swing state, he's not going to be able to convince common sense voters that his ideas, his policies are working.
19: Rick, we have an update to the story we talked about yesterday with Nina Totenberg at NPR, who published, and we got more information on that Justice Alito was retiring. They had to retract that. Then their public editor put out a statement, and their editor-in-chief put out a statement. And then we heard from Nina Totenberg herself. She went on All Things Considered and tried to explain what happened, which I think made it worse for a lot of people, because she read her apology that she sent to Justice Alito. And it starts with, "Dear Justice Alito, there are no words to adequately apologize for today's error in reporting your retirement. She took full responsibility. It's her fault. And here was the explanation. She rushed out of the courtroom after the opinion announcements. And when she realized that the usual rush of folks after a few minutes had not happened, she asked somebody what was going on inside. To which the answer was, retirement announcements. I didn't hear the S on announcements and assumed something no reporter should ever do, that you are retiring. Do you think anyone believes this story that Nina Totenberg, who's been a reporter for, 50 years covering the court, would ask a random bystander what's happening and then her logical conclusion is Alito's retiring?"
13: I actually believe the fact that she doesn't have legitimate sources, that a man on the street can be a source, because she just brings her ideology into this and then makes up sources. I mean, it's clear that she doesn't have a process to check these sources, that NPR doesn't have a secondary person that will question and say, you know, Nina, who is this source? Are they actually legitimate? Do they really know what's going on? And it's clear that she's just allowed to talk to a man on the street, get a hunch, and rush out some sort of a breaking news with the hope that she's right. And that's what they call journalism over at NPR. I think it's outrageous. I think that there should be consequences for reporters who do things like this, because it's clearly not about the news or giving facts. It's about their judgment.
19: Rick, thank you so much for joining us. We will talk to you after the 4th. We hope you have a wonderful 4th of July holiday celebrating independence these 250 years. And I'll be watching the U.S. tonight. I know they'll be in San Francisco playing Bosnia, but hopefully we can see something good come out of San Francisco tonight. What do you think?
13: Let's go USA. I think we're on a roll, and I think that this feels like the American team is really locked in and focused.
19: All right. Thank you, Rick. We'll talk with you soon. But folks, as you watch this broadcast, you get this kind of analysis from Rick Grinnell, from CC Heil, from our attorneys here, from Jordan. It's a wonderful way for you to get expert analysis, expert legal opinions for free. You get this every day, 5 days a week for free. We don't put it behind a paywall, as Logan likes to say. If you go to aclj.org, you get a wealth of content. You get articles about these cases that we're involved in. You get direct links to the primary documents that we are filing that you can read what our amicus briefs or our lawsuits say directly. And you get all of that at no cost to you. But on top of that, you also, when you support the ACLJ, are supporting world-class attorneys that are fighting all over the world, whether it be in places like Pakistan that you heard earlier, whether it be for street preachers that are having their rights violated and repeatedly targeted by law enforcement, not for any criminal activity, but being treated as criminals for expressing their First Amendment rights. Whether it be in Colorado, a place that we were talking about for electing a socialist candidate, or at least giving her the nomination and what is likely a victory in November, they're also targeting pastors in a city not too far from where that election was last night, and saying you can't meet in a public park because you're helping the hungry and the needy. These are things that we fight for every single day. We fight in courts, whether it be at the local level, the appeals court, all the way to the U.S. Supreme Court. As a matter of fact, we have cases pending before that court as we speak involving, Gavin Newsom, who we talked about earlier in this broadcast, trying to find a church out of existence. That is what we do at the ACLJ, and that is what you make happen when you support this organization. 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And you can really help continue this work, as we know that 250 years is just the beginning. The fights continue, and we are here. We are clear-eyed about it. Donate today.
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0: and just the tone, it's wild. Listen to Bite 5 that Milot Cairo says has now won this nomination. Hear from her last night in the victory speech.
1: We will not wait to abolish ICE and pass Medicare for all. We will not wait to put an end to the politics of the past, to get big money out of our politics, and to reject corporate PACs and AIPAC. And no, we will not wait to end the genocide in Palestine.
0: First of all, that's wild. That is a wild victory speech. That it sounds like a campaign speech trying to rally people up. But I mean, the air horn mixed with "we will not wait to end the genocide in Palestine" is one of the most incongruent side-by-sides I think I've ever seen. Of she's angry, yelling, "We will not wait to end the genocide in Palestine." That is wild to watch. And that is going to be a member of the House of Representatives in November. And even the entire platform that she has, it now appears that Democrat socialist means anti-Israel, no matter what. Like there, even if you look at a lot of the governance of the state of Israel, there's a lot of they have a lot more social programs than the United States. They have socialist members of the Knesset. They have a kibbutz itself is a more communistic lifestyle of a commune in the traditional sense, not of a government, of people working together and sharing resources. In reality, if Democrat socialist wasn't what we know it is, a cover for more control and also hating Israel and Jews, you would think Democrat socialists may be able to find something that they agree with more with the state of Israel than the authoritarian terroristic government that was running Gaza. Remember, Hamas was elected by the people of Gaza. When Israel removed their so-called occupation, they had security forces in Gaza. They pulled that out and said, "Y'all have your own elections." And the Palestinian Authority thought, "We're going to win this easy because we're the only ones who are organized." No, the terrorist group backed by Iran won the elections. So that's why even this weird, twisted worldview of free Palestine, in a real world, that slogan would be more like supporting Israel of help these people in Gaza that are under a terrorist rule. We have represented people that were in Gaza that were Christians. And you know what they did to, it was the only Christian bookstore in Gaza, which no surprise, there was only one of them. They took the man who was a father to young children, had a wife, they were Christians. And what did the mullahs in the imams and the jihadis and Hamas do to that man? They killed him. They stabbed him brutally, and they paraded his body through the streets, and they tried to force convert the wife and children and give them to an imam. We helped them get out of Gaza. And you know who helped the ACLJ get them out of Gaza? The government of Israel. And they didn't say, "You have to come here and be oppressed in Israel," because I thought that's all Israel did, according to these people that want to free Palestine. No, they said, "You can go be with your family in Judea and Samaria, in what they call the West Bank." Don't believe the lies when you hear people say we're going to free Palestine and end genocide. The people that are killing their own is Hamas and the leadership that is in Gaza. So it gets me fired up when you hear this, because the socialism platform is just a cover for hating Israel and Jews. Let's go to line 5. John's calling from Pennsylvania. You're on Seculo.
2: Hey, good afternoon. Hey, I got a question for you. These so-called socialists, but they're really communists that are running for places in our government that have these real radical views. Is it possible, I've heard this before, that they could not be seated? I mean, you have a guy in Maine that's

0: the SRN News. I'm Keith Peters in Washington. Multi-day warnings of extreme heat landed in New York, Boston, and Philadelphia on Wednesday. Sultry weather pushed east just ahead of 4th of July celebrations in a region that revels in its role as a historic hub of U.S. independence. Temperatures in the high 90s were forecast for the Northeast. Philadelphia and Boston could top 100 by Thursday. Throw in humidity and the real feel heat index will be even higher at times. President Trump visited the Theodore Roosevelt Presidential Library in North Dakota on Wednesday. The $450 million library project explores the 26th president's life in the rugged remote landscape where he roamed as a cowboy and big game hunter in the 1880s. More details at srnnews.com.
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4: Tonight, expect mainly clear skies with very warm and humid conditions as temperatures drop to a low of 76. Tomorrow will bring hazy skies with near record temperatures and high humidity. In the afternoon, expect breezy conditions with a chance of a thunderstorm in some areas. The high will reach 98 degrees. I'm meteorologist Jason Caterina on FM 92.7 and AM 1400. 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